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1: This is Tony Holiday from Memphis, Tennessee. 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

Welcome to the Jump Blue Show. My name is Dave Zebarth, and I'm your host and DJ for the next 2 hours. You're tuned here to Wayo, WAYOLP Rochester. Got plenty of good blues for you tonight. A lot of blues from the upcoming New York State Blues Festival this coming weekend. Right now you hear J.W. Jones doing a Magic Sam tune. Magic West Side Boogie. Let's hear the rest of it right here on Jump Blues.

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0: WHAO 104.3, WHAOFM.org. You got Jump Blues because it's Tuesday night. My name's Dave. I'm your humble blues DJ. And wow, we started that set in the show out with J.W. Jones, Magic West Side Boogie, doing a Magic Sam tune. And J.W. Jones is one of the artists that will be playing this weekend, starting Thursday night, at the New York State Blues Festival in Syracuse, New York. And it's, as I said, Thursday, Friday, and Saturday afternoon and Saturday night. And J.W. Jones will be opening up the show at 5 o'clock, followed by Rick Eastern and the Nightcats, followed by headliner on Thursday night, Tommy Castro on the Painkillers. We heard Tommy just there a moment ago with Bloodshot Eyes. And in the middle there, you had a couple from John Primer. His latest is John Primer and Friends tribute to Teresa's Place. We heard Up in Here and Sugar Sweet. Hope you enjoyed that. So I'll be sprinkling in some tunes from artists who will be playing at the Blues Festival. But right now, let's celebrate Kenny Wayne Shepherd's birthday, June 12th. Yeah, he was born in 1977. Year of Star Wars, and Jaws, and Close Encounters of the Third Kind. Speaking of movies. But let's hear Kenny Wayne and Bobby Rush doing a couple from Young Fashioned Ways. Came out a few months back. And then we'll hear a couple from Kenny Wayne himself
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1: 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You just heard Kenny Wayne Shepherd and John D doing Chapel Hill Boogie. Happy birthday to Kenny Wayne Shepherd, born June 12th, so in a couple days. We've started the set with Bobby Rush and Kenny Wayne Shepherd with Who Was That? That's from Young Fashioned Ways. Came out a few months back. In the middle there, we had Kenny Wayne doing Palace of the King, Freddie King tune, one of my favorite tunes. That's from Going Home. And just a reminder, this weekend, starting Thursday night, is the New York State Blues Festival in Syracuse, New York, at the New York State Fairgrounds. J.W. Jones, Rick Estrin, and Tommy Castro start out the show and the festival on Thursday night. There's also, starting Friday afternoon, 4 o'clock, bands. And starting at noon on Saturday, going all the way to like probably 10 o'clock. Saturday night headliner is Gary Clark Jr., right before him is Eddie Ninevolt, who I played earlier tonight. Vanessa Collier, I played right before the show. And so let's hear some J.W. Jones right now, who will be playing Thursday night, 5 p.m. Syracuse, New York, the New York State Blues Festival 2026. Let's hear it right now on Jump Blues.

0: WHALE 104.3, WHALEFM.org. You got Jump Blues on a Tuesday night. My name is Dave. I've been bringing you the blues for a decade here at WHALE and hope to continue as long as I can. So what did we hear that set? Well, we heard J.W. Jones at the start with Everything New, Everything Now, title track from his latest album. Then I slipped in a Los Blancos out of Syracuse, New York. The band is from Nothing From Nothing is what we heard from Cooking With The Cats. And the lead singer of Los Blancos will be at the Syracuse, New York State Blues Festival this weekend. He will be on Saturday afternoon, 4 o'clock and 6. And then we had a couple Tony Holidays. We heard Woman Named Trouble and Cakewalk featuring Mark Hummel on harmonica. And then I just played a Tommy Castro on the Painkillers. I played Hole in the Wall. Tommy will be headlining on Thursday night, 9 p.m. at the New York State Blues Festival. That's at the New York State Fairgrounds right off of 690 at the Chevy Court. And I encourage you all to check that out if you like blues, which I assume you do since you're listening to the show. Let's see. Well, let's continue the party in the next hour with more music of artists who are playing the New York State Blues Festival this weekend. We'll start out with Eddie Ninevolt, brand new when it came out. It's Way Down the Alley. It's live at Blind Willie's. And the tune is called 36th and Main. Right here on Jump Blues.
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Thank you. What do y'all think about the blues dancers up here? Give them a round. Like I said, it's public access. Y'all can come on up here, man. 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

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You're tuned to Jump Blues. Blues party every Tuesday night, 8 to 10. My name is Dave. I'm your humble blues DJ. And we had a whole bunch of Eddie Ninevolt that set. We started out with Eddie Ninevolt doing a live version of 36th and Main. That's from Live at Blind Willie's. Down in the Alley was the name of the album. Then we had Piper and the Hard Times with Now I'm Loving You. That's from Good Company. Then we had Vanessa Collier doing Don't Nobody Got No Time to Waste.

0: about that. Up next, got Mike Zito's latest called Outside or the East Side. This is Just Like I Treat You
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0: 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WAIOFM.org online. I'm Dave, your humble blues DJ. Spinning blues, what I do here. And we heard Mike Zito at the top of the set with Just Like I Treat You. That's from Outside of the East Side, his latest album just came out. Then we had Annie Piper and Men Are Like Potato Chips, title track from her new album. That's also brand stinking new. And then I just played Rick Estrin and the Nightcats. Rick will be one of the artists playing Thursday night at the New York State Blues Festival in Syracuse, New York. Rick and the Nightcats are 7 p.m. J.W. Jones, who I played earlier, is 5 p.m. and Tommy Castro is 9 p.m. Yep, that's all we played that set. So our next set, let's see, got, all people who are going to play at the Blues Festival. We'll start out with Los Blancos, and lead singer there of Los Blancos, Colin Aberdeen. He will be playing on the side stage on Saturday, June 13th, 4 o'clock and 4:30 and 6:15. So let's hear from his band. Then I'm going to play Vanessa Collier and another Rick Estrin
1: right here on WAIO and Jump Blues.

Hey there, I'm Vanessa Collier. 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

Damn, you see that lady coming down the street? 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

0: Jump Blues on WAO 104.3 FM, WAOFM.org. You just heard Rick Estrin and the Nightcats with New Shape. It's from Contemporary. He'll be playing at the New York State Blues Festival this weekend in Syracuse, New York. I believe he's on Thursday night. And we started the show, or the set, with Los Blancos, Another Man Done Gone. And then we had Vanessa Collier with The Runaround. Vanessa will be at the Blues Festival as well. So one more set of blues, and then Rock and Roll Lounge is up next. So let's hear Mike Zito and his latest. This is Downtown at Midnight,
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I hope you've enjoyed listening. 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

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There is no reason.

Good evening, bitches. You are tuned into WAYO 104.3. Way Out Radio right here on Planet Zero. The name of this program is the Rock and Roll Lounge. Over the course of the next hour, you will hear strange music and ambient soundscapes that will seep into your damaged psyche and begin to heal your frayed nervous system. 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And now, back to more music. 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
1: Welcome. 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Truly the only station worth listening to. With Ravi Shankar doing Raga Melka. We heard John Barry before this, the film composer that was Strange Music from the Midnight Cowboy original soundtrack record. You know the film. You might know the music. Harry Nilsson, Everybody's Talking, a Fred Neil tune. But I found some strange incidental music from that. So that's what that was called, Old Man Willow.
0: Before that, we had Kraftwerk from their groundbreaking album Radioactivity, a song called Airwaves.
1: I felt that one in my bones. Charlie Magiera doing the death dance of the busty hot lifeguard instructor babe.
0: Before that, from After the Heat, were Eno, Mobius, and Rodelius doing Foreign Affairs. And we opened up tonight's special calming summer rain ambient American primitive issue of Rock and Roll Lounge with, of course, the Velvet Underground with There Is No Reason.
1: You got to tell me about this record, because it was cool. It sounded like a cool demo version.
0: Oh, the John Cale singing Venus and Furs, like a 1880s death ballad. Pretty good album.
1: I can't believe you haven't broken that one out on the Rock and Roll Lounge yet, but there's always more tricks up our sleeve over here and more music to be played. It's gotten down to 72 degrees here in Rochester. The heat broke away in a smattering of raindrops a few hours ago, and it's coming down rather steadily right now. It's a beautiful night to be listening to the radio.
0: So let's enjoy the music. Up next, we have a little interlude from Roxy Music.

0: The crashing of these waves on some twisted beach is reminding me to tell you that the beach show is happening this Sunday down at Durand. Televisionaries, Harmonica Lewinsky. Always a great time. This is Sada Bonaire doing Johanna. You're listening to Wayo. Rock and Roll Lounge, summer ambiance for your Tuesday night. We heard Lead off the Lead 2 LP doing Romance Tomorrow. You gotta wait till tomorrow, people. Beef Gordon before that from his latest record with Tower 7. Never forget Glenn Jones and Matthew Azevedo. Cool record Destructo brought in. Tune was called Close to the Ground. And we heard from Algeria, music from Chaika Remiti. Tune is called Gir El Baroud. We're going to keep playing weird records for the remainder of the hour, at which time you'll hear sound effects, and after that, the great Larry Patty. So keep it tuned always.
1: Up next, we got William Selman with Inferno of the Same.
0: I thought that said Inferno of Shame for a second. I was like, oh, this song's for me.

0: Oh wow, Harry Parch on the Rock and Roll Lounge. It had to happen. This is Daphne of the Dunes. Before that, we had Roxy Music with Chance Meeting Somerset Remix.
1: From Spain, we heard Manitas de Plata, flamenco guitarist. Tune was called Tarantas. And started the set with William Selman, Inferno of the Same. Some long tracks, some real summertime moody music going on here. I pulled a bunch of records for tonight's show and switched a bunch out, and you gotta feel it the day of. We were just saying, you gotta play the music that you love. Everybody out there, go find it and play it for somebody. Do it right now. Actually, do it in about 3 more minutes when we're out of here.
0: All right, next week we got the Juneteenth celebration on Rock and Roll Lounge. So
1: ooh,
0: we'll see you then.
1: I'll be here for that. And I just want to say happy birthday, Holden, yesterday. So I'll see you.

0: What is
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0: What is
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0: greatest. He's fantastic. Wherever there is danger, he'll be there. He's the ace.
1: He's amazing.
0: He's the strongest, he's the quickest, he's the best. Danger Mouse. He's terrific.
1: He's magnificent.
0: He's the greatest secret agent in the world.
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1: Kevin
0: and
1: Jim.
0: Film producers Jerry Bruckheimer and Don Simpson consulted with music supervisor Michael Dilbeck about what songs they should employ to give their upcoming feature, a film called Top Gun, an award-winning soundtrack. Despite testing over 300 songs against the dailies of their movie's opening scenes, nothing satisfied, and Bruckheimer decided to seek out legendary producer Giorgio Moroder for inspiration. With the help of songwriter Tom Whitlock, Moroder composed Danger Zone, and Joe Pizzullo recorded a rough demo. Next, the race was on for Columbia Records to go through their catalog of hot artists and find one that would be willing to record the song.
2: You would have thought it was an easy task.
0: The band Toto was originally tapped to perform the track, but were stymied by legal issues with the movie's producers. REO Speedwagon was approached, but the group declined, insisting that they would rather contribute one of their own original compositions. Likewise, Corey Hart, who wanted to perform his own original music, also declined. Columbia then approached Brian Adams and asked if he would not only record Danger Zone, but also add one of his own songs, a song called Only the Strong Survive, to their soundtrack. Adams declined on both accounts, stating that he did not want any part in a film that glorified war. Eventually, they got to Kenny Loggins, who 2 years earlier scored another movie hit with the song Footloose, and he jumped on the invitation. The film, which cost $15 million to make, was a huge commercial success, grossing $356 million. At the time of the film's release, the Cold War between the US and Soviet Union was still very warm. Men like Libya's Muammar Gaddafi and the Ayatollah of Iran became the Western world's boogeymen, and respected Americans like Lieutenant Colonel Oliver North and Ronald Reagan's National Security Advisor John Poindexter were secretly carrying out criminal acts of their own, organizing murder squads in Central American jungles and selling weapons to terrorists in the Middle East. At home, the situation wasn't looking any better. The same year Top Gun opened, American cities were in the midst of the infamous crack epidemic. In 1986, cocaine-related hospital emergencies rose by 110%, and neither the Just Say No campaign nor the draconian drug laws did anything to assuage the situation. By the summer of 1986, Reagan's war on drugs had destroyed millions of American families, and private prisons emerged for the first time in U.S. history, scrambling to capitalize on this gold rush of human misery. The same year Top Gun opened, the U.S. introduced its infamous 100-to-1 ratio drug policy, where someone caught with 5 grams of crack,
3: a cheap, inexpensive form of cocaine,
0: was sentenced at the same rate as someone who was found with 500 grams of cocaine powder,
3: a more expensive form of the drug, yet associated with a wealthier and lighter-skinned class of Americans.
0: While Kenny Loggins' song kept climbing to the top, many Americans continued to turn a blind, Ray-Ban-covered eye to the real danger zones all around them. Oh, and by the way, there was actually another hit song from that movie that I actually really do like, although I would never admit it on radio, but I digress. For now, join Jim and I as we give you something a little risky, a little daring,
4: a little, a little, a little, a little, a little, a little, a little.

0: Welcome back to Sound Effects on WAYOLP Rochester 104.3 FM. If you're just joining us, our topic for tonight is Danger. And we started the show off with Danger, High Voltage by the Detroit band Electric Six off of their 2003 debut album Fire. And the backing vocal on that was Jack White from the White Stripes.
1: And now another of the exciting adventures in this day in
2: history. Well, it's Tuesday, June 1st, 2021. The birthday of Norma Jean Mortensen, known the world over as Marilyn Monroe, one of the most famous personalities of the 20th century. Monroe's life was short and troubled, beginning with a difficult and unstable childhood. She never knew who her father was, but always pictured Clark Gable, since the only photo she saw of him resembled the famous actor. Norma's mother suffered from mental illness and was diagnosed with paranoid schizophrenia when she was just a child. From that point on, she was shuffled from one orphanage to another and between a series of foster homes, where at times she suffered from mental, physical, and sexual abuse, which she attributed to the development of a childhood stutter. Norma Jean lived with a total of 12 different families before the age of 15, and shortly after her 16th birthday, the high school dropout was married to the next-door neighbor, a 21-year-old man who joined the Merchant Marines during World War II. While her husband was overseas, Norma Jean was employed at a munitions factory to help with the war effort, when she was discovered by a photographer who encouraged her to pursue a career in modeling and acting. A Fox studio exec came up with the name of Marilyn after the 1920s Broadway star Marilyn Miller, and she chose Monroe because it was her grandmother's maiden name. In 1946, Monroe divorced her husband, who disapproved of her acting and modeling pursuits, and in 1947, she made her first on-screen appearance in a film called Dangerous Years. Her role was small, and her success was still several years away. In 1949, while struggling to make ends meet, she was offered $50 to pose nude for a photographer, which she did. A year later, her acting career took off. In 1953, Hugh Hefner bought one of the nude photos of Monroe and used it to launch the inaugural edition of his magazine, Playboy. Monroe later lamented that she never got so much as a thank you letter from the people who made millions off of the photo shoot. Adding insult to injury, Hefner, who never actually met Monroe, bought the burial crypt next to hers for $75,000, where his body lays today. In 1954, at the height of her fame, Monroe married retired baseball star Joe DiMaggio. The relationship lasted less than a year. The insecure DiMaggio was abusive and possessive, and after watching the famous Subway Great scene from 7-Year Itch, the couple got into a fight, and by October, Monroe filed for a divorce. Despite being one of Hollywood's biggest stars, Fox Studios paid Monroe less than her male counterparts and refused to consider her for dramatic roles. In response, Marilyn became the second woman in history to found her own production studio. In 1956, she married the playwright Arthur Miller, who at the time was coming under attack by the House Un-American Activities Committee, or HUAC, for his work The Crucible, a loosely veiled critique of the HUAC's communist witch hunt set in the time of the Salem witch trials. Monroe converted to Judaism, her husband's faith, and told a close friend, "I can identify with the Jews. Everybody's always out to get them, no matter what they do. Like me." As early as 1955, the FBI began to spy on Marilyn Monroe, worried that America's sweetheart might become seduced by the radical left. They asserted that her newly founded production company was filled with communists, and her marriage to a leftist Jewish author did nothing to assuage the fears of Hoover and the FBI. Monroe's marriage to Miller resulted in two miscarriages, and doctors began to heavily prescribe Monroe sleeping pills and amphetamines. In 1961, Monroe and Miller divorced, and Monroe continued to battle with depression, alcoholism, and an addiction to sleeping pills. The following year, on May 19, 1962, Monroe performed her famous Happy Birthday salute to the President John F. Kennedy

shot, beat, stabbed, and hanged black men, women, and children, set fire to black businesses and homes, and even dropped bombs from planes over the Greenwood district of Tulsa, eradicating the section once known as Black Wall Street. While the property damage has been estimated in the millions, no one knows the exact number of lives lost, and it is only recently that the United States and state of Oklahoma have begun to acknowledge this horrific event. It is in remembrance of this dark and perilous time in our nation's history when the color of one's skin, much like today, could be hazardous to one's health, that we have dedicated this program to the topic of danger.

0: Thanks for tuning in to Sound Effects on WAYOLP Rochester.
1: From his 1990 debut album, Smoke 'em If You Got 'em, here is the Reverend Horton Heat with D is for Dangerous.

Last Monday, the Texas Republican-led legislature approved a bill that allows people to carry handguns in public without a license, background check, or training. The National Rifle Association called it the greatest Texas gun rights victory since the Alamo, whatever that means, and despite objections from law enforcement and 59% of Texan voters, the bill is expected to be signed into law by Texas Governor Greg Abbott. Texas is not alone in its lackadaisical gun policies. In fact, I

0: Iowa, Tennessee, Montana, Utah, Kansas, and Wyoming are just a few other states that have passed similar legislation. In 2020, the United States had 610 mass shootings, a record high. And since the start of 2021, we are on our way to surpassing last year's record. Since January, the U.S. has experienced a rate of at least one mass shooting per day, which means that tomorrow, at least one will wake up, grab a gun, and go and shoot at least four people or more somewhere in the United States. And chances are, he won't be the only to do so. Some conservative pundits and gun lobbyists have argued that the answer to lower shootings is to have more guns. One of the people in this more guns camp is Republican Senator Rick Santorum, who in 2014 stated,
1: "You know, everybody romanticizes the OK Corral and all of the things that happened, but gun crimes were not very prevalent back then. Why? Because people carried guns."
0: Although no one could accuse Rick Santorum of having a firm grasp on reality, let alone American history, Santorum was correct about one thing. Gun crimes weren't very prevalent, but not for the reason that he says. Ironically, at the time of the shootout at the OK Corral, Tombstone, Arizona had stronger gun control laws than it does now. In fact, today in Tombstone, Arizona, you're allowed to carry a gun without a license or permit, but at the time of the shootout at the OK Corral, firearms and weapons inside the city limits were strictly prohibited. In fact, that's why the famous shootout happened in the first place. The Earps were trying to get a ruffian cowboy gang to follow the town's gun restrictions and disarm. 6 months before the shootout at the OK Corral, Tombstone City Council passed an ordinance which required anyone carrying a pistol or rifle or even a blade weapon like a dirk or a bowie knife to deposit their weapons at the hotel or saloon upon entering the town. Many old western towns passed similar ordinances to reduce crime rates, and it worked. By contemporary standards, gun homicides in the famous cattle towns of the Old West were relatively rare. In Tombstone, Arizona, and the cattle towns of Abilene and Dodge City, Kansas, the average number of homicides remained less than two per year. Today, Kansas, like Texas, has virtually no real gun control policies, and unfortunately, their crime rates bear out this fact. So if there were stronger gun laws in the Old West, then how did it get its reputation for being so dangerous? Dime novels, tabloid newspapers, and Hollywood each take a part of the blame. And perhaps no Western icon is as famous or infamous as the American gunslinger. Pistol duels in the Wild West are forever embedded in American mythology. And while they were a part of the landscape, they were not confined to the Old West, and in fact, pistol duels can trace their origins back to the days of European swashbuckling, fencing, and sword duels. Like the early European duels, American pistol duels followed a specific code of chivalry known as the Southern Code Duello. Based on an earlier code of European conflict resolution, the Southern Code Duello, codified by South Carolina Governor John Lyde Wilson in 1838, laid out the rules of conduct and etiquette for resolving grievances between gentlemen. Dueling in the 19th century was as American as racism, apple pie, and guns, and everyone from senators to newspaper editors, governors, congressmen, lawyers, and even presidents chose to settle their disputes by means of dueling. Perhaps the most famous American duel was that between Alexander Hamilton and Vice President Aaron Burr, who killed the former in a pistol duel in New Jersey in July of 1804. While the Burr-Hamilton duel is perhaps the most famous, it was not an anomaly. The United States Senator, Mayor of New York City, 6th Governor of New York, Erie Canal champion, and presidential hopeful DeWitt Clinton fought a duel with John Swartwout, a friend and supporter of Aaron Burr, 2 years before the famous Burr-Hamilton duel. Swartwout and Clinton fired 5 rounds at one another, with Swartwout completely missing Clinton and Clinton hitting his opponent twice. Despite his wound, Swartwout refused to yield.
2: Just a flesh wound.
0: And finally, Clinton threw down his pistol in disgust and ended the duel.
2: Oh, and enough, eh?
0: The famous frontiersman Jim Bowie rose to fame after surviving a duel gone awry near Vidalia, Louisiana, at which point, after being shot and stabbed, he skewered a man using his soon-to-be-famous, eponymously named knife. When the great compromiser and Secretary of State Henry Clay couldn't reach a compromise with Senator John Randolph, the two men assembled for a duel in 1826. Clay sought satisfaction after a speech by Randolph made on the Senate floor accused Clay of
3: crucifying the Constitution and cheating at cards.
0: After firing several shots that missed both targets, the uninjured men finally agreed to set aside their differences and ended the duel. All duels followed a strict code of conduct, and each man was offered the chance to apologize to the offended party before and even during the duel itself, in between each round of shots, at which point they were given the chance to say whether they were satisfied or not. If they were, all would be forgotten and the duel would end. Each duel was attended by a best friend, also known as a second. According to the code duello, after the initial offense, it was the second's job to negotiate a peaceful resolution, usually in the form of a formal public apology. The code stated that if a man was slighted or offended, he must not show it. Instead, he must go to his second, who will approach the offending party on behalf of the man himself. If they were lucky, their issues could be resolved without violence, as was the case in 1842, when the future President Abraham Lincoln, an Illinois state legislature at the time, met with state auditor James Shields intending to duel. Luckily, both men's seconds intervened and persuaded them against dueling. In 1864, Mark Twain survived a similar fate when, as a contributor to the New York Sunday Mercury, he was set to duel a rival newspaper editor when his second dissuaded the other man with exaggerated tales of Twain's prowess with a pistol. Mark Twain later wrote,
1: "In those early days, dueling suddenly became a fashion. Everybody was anxious to have a chance in the new sport, mainly for the reason that he was not able to thoroughly respect himself so long as he had not killed or crippled somebody in a duel, or been killed or crippled in one himself. I was ambitious in several ways, but I had entirely escaped the seductions of that particular craze."
0: Aside from being attended by the seconds, each dueling party also had their own doctor in attendance. In a typical duel, both men fired at the same time, and after each shot, if they were still able to speak, the men were asked if they had been satisfied. If they had, the duel ended. If not, the duel continued until the occurrence of serious injury or death, or until one side finally capitulated. If a pistol misfired, the party could not fire again until the next round of the duel. President Andrew Jackson broke dueling protocol when he shot and killed his opponent after his gun had misfired. Fired. Perhaps we should go back to the days of the code duello, where our best friends intervene on our behalf and loggerheads are settled mano a mano. Perhaps it could help curtail the rise in office place shootings, mass murders, and fatal road rages, providing an outlet for men who feel insecure, disrespected, threatened, or humiliated. In such a society, a rival senator, history teacher, or fifth grade student would be free to challenge Senator Rick Santorum and force him to either publicly apologize for his misinterpretation of history or prepare to duel. Despite Hollywood's portrayal, Western towns like Deadwood, South Dakota experienced far lower levels of violence than lesser-known contemporaries like the less famous but significantly more violent Bodie, California. Between 1877 and 1882, Bodie, California, a town with absolutely no gun control laws and less than 3,000 people, experienced more than 30 homicides. When it comes to the question of gun violence in America, I'm pretty sure adding even more guns to the mix is not the answer. A recent study found that for every 1% increase in gun ownership, there was a 1.1% increase in the firearm homicide rate. At an estimated 400 million firearms, there are more guns in America than there are hands to hold them. More guns than any other country by far, and we have the death rates to prove it. Last year, 42,000 Americans died from gun violence, a record high. In comparison, the most recent data from Japan, a nation that has virtually banned most firearms, reported only 3 deaths from gun violence in 1 year. Study after study reveals that guns make us less, not more, safe. A gun in the house increases one's chance of being murdered, and the odds are even worse for women and children. Scour the historical records of Deadwood, Tombstone, Abilene, and Dodge City, and you'd be hard-pressed to find anything that comes close to the tragic death of 29-year-old Veronica Rutledge, whose 2-year-old shot and killed her with her own handgun in the middle of a Walmart in Idaho. James Bowie, Sam Houston, and Jim Cartwright,
3: all Texans who fought in duels,
0: would be rolling over in their graves if they knew about the deregulations Texas is about to greenlight. It may be time to borrow some lessons from history, and instead of worrying about our cities becoming the Wild West, we should enact some old Cattletown ordinances, reinstate the Code Duello, return our society to a more simpler, safer time, one that, despite the myth, was in effect a little more structured, a little more civilized, and a hell of a lot less dangerous.
4: Police have no suspects yet.
5: Both women have been shot twice in the head.
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3: If you're just joining us, our topic for tonight is
4: Danger.
3: The first device identified as a gun was invented by the Chinese around the year 1000 AD. This early gun was a bamboo tube that used gunpowder to fire a spear, and later to hurl fire and shrapnel at the enemy. Eventually, the bamboo barrel was replaced by metal, and the addition of saltpeter increased the strength of the gunpowder, and shrapnel replaced by a projectile that filled the barrel more snugly, optimizing the force, speed, and impact. The English word gun is derived from the name given to a specific mechanical bolt-throwing weapon that was mounted at Windsor Castle during the 14th century. The largest of its type, it was named Domina Gunhilda. The name itself is derived, I think, from the Old Norse woman's proper name, Gunhildr, which combines two Norse words referring to battle. By the early 15th century, English speakers applied the term gun to all early handheld firearms.

Welcome back to Sound Effects, and you're listening to WAYOLP Rochester. At the beginning of that set, you heard Guns and the Young by the Mighty Mighty Bosstones from the 1991 album More Noise and Other Disturbances. That was followed by Gun by Gil Scott-Heron from his 1981 album Reflections. And last, we heard Weapon World from the Prince Paul album A Prince Among Thieves, and that was Cool Keith doing the rhymes. And now here's something from Bob Marley and the Wailers off their 1976 album Rastaman Vibration, and it's called Johnny

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1: danger.
0: Well, it's no coincidence that when you hear the name Colt, you think of the revolver. Samuel Colt was a marketing genius. There were other guns on the market, but what his gun had that no others didn't was Colt's marketing savvy. Colt paid newspaper editors to publish positive stories about his guns and negative stories about his rivals' guns. For instance, if they jammed or exploded. He gave elaborately decorated pistols to foreign heads of state, and in one of the earliest forms of product placement, he hired the Western artist George Catlin to produce a series of paintings in which a Colt weapon was featured prominently, being used against Indians, wild animals, or bandits. Another prominent early gun manufacturer was Oliver Winchester. When Oliver died in 1880, his ownership in the company passed to his son, William Winchester, who died of tuberculosis in March of the next year. The ownership then passed to William's widow, Sarah Winchester. Her inheritance from his estate was $20 million, which is worth about $500 million by today's standards. Sarah also inherited a 50% share in the Winchester Repeating Arms Company, which made her one of the wealthiest women in the world. According to legend, Sarah believed the family was cursed by the spirits killed by the Winchester rifle, and following the death of her infant daughter, she moved to San Jose, California, where she began building a chaotic mansion now known as the Winchester Mystery House. The home contains numerous oddities, such as doors and stairs that go nowhere, windows overlooking other rooms, and odd-sized stairs, all constructed to confuse the spirits seeking revenge. The number 13 and spiderweb motifs, which carried spiritual significance for Sarah, also occur throughout the house. There are roughly 161 rooms, including 40 bedrooms, 2 ballrooms, 47 fireplaces, 17 chimneys, with evidence of 2 others, 2 basements, 3 elevators, and over 10,000 panes of glass.

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3: What is
4: the Fetter?
5: I like the game better this way. I understand that everybody not selling records, but what you in it for? You come from poverty, you in for the money. So, fuck a record sale, man.

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Racist, policeman.

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0: is
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0: is
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0: is?
1: The Fetter. 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
1: The Fetter. 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
1: What is
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1: What is
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0: What is
1: the Fetter? 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
1: Yeah.
0: Way out right here?
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0: Wow.
1: WAYO.
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0: What is
1: The Fetter?

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1: I'd like to welcome y'all to the album.
0: Word up.
1: Nah, man.
0: Got a lot to
1: say.
0: Been
1: a lot going on.
0: Whole lot going on.
1: I've been in the cut, peeping from the sidelines.
0: Just maintaining.
1: There's a lot of craziness that I'm seeing.
0: Whole
1: nah,
0: lot.
1: Man. Just kept the soul sharp. Kept the mind sharp.
0: Straight up.
1: You know? But y'all.

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And welcome to Groove Gardens, here with me, Lily, on WAYO-LP Rochester, 104.3 FM on your dial, or WAYOFM.org online, however you are tuning in and found your way here to the gardens. Thank you so much for doing so and for joining me on our virtual dance floor that we do meet up at every Wednesday morning. So glad we could do it again this week. So what have we got? Okay, what we just heard to begin our morning together was Wildest Moments by, excuse me, by, maybe I need water and not coffee at this hour of the day, right? Anyhow, that was Wildest Moments by Jessie Ware. That's just what we started today's show with. And moving on. What we're going to hear next is by En Vogue, and it is their song, My Lovin', and then in parentheses, You're Never Gonna Get It.

you're tuning into Groove Gardens here with me, Lily, on WAYO-LP Rochester. And that was just our first set of today's show that began with En Vogue and My Lovin', in parentheses. You're never going to get it. That was the first song in the set. Then that was followed by Hall & Oates with Maneater. And then we just finished that off with Jamie Liddell and A Little Bit of Feel Good. And feeling good. Okay, so this next set, I know we're music here, right? I mean, that's what we do together. We dance, we music, all that kind of stuff. But I would just like to take just a little sports break right now. And it's not as though I am a huge sports person in any way, but I am a huge basketball person. So I'm like making the distinction. I don't know what it is, but I've been a basketball person throughout all this, but especially now with the Knicks, anybody living in New York is like got to be feeling some state pride on that, that is happening. It just feels very exciting. It's a fun, I don't know. It's just a fun, very sort of connecting. I'm finding it very connecting in that kind of a way, in that, you know, we're all rooting for the same team here. And so that's feeling fun and exciting for people that aren't even sports people. Like, that's what I mean, like even myself. But somehow it's transcended all that. So I thought I would just play this next song, which is called New York So High by Ellie Escobar. It's not, you know, a sportsman anthem or anything like that. It's just like a little New York tribute in there for the basketball team that's happening. There is, in fact, a game tonight if you are watching. Are you watching like I am? I mean, how can you not watch, right? It's like, it's a fun thing. It's a fun thing. Or maybe it's not for you. Maybe you really could care less. So if you could care less, then just enjoy this music for what it is, which is music. If you are feeling a little bit of that basketball playoff thing happening, it's a good space. We could discuss that too on the dance floor. That's what we can do here too. So whatever, up for all kinds of convos and up all kinds of moving with this next set. Here you go.

You're tuning into Groove Gardens here with me, Lily, on WAYOLP Rochester. And as I said, that the first song of that last set was sort of inspired by the Knicks, New York Knicks. That song was called New York So High by Ellie Escobar. Because I have been really enjoying the basketball playoffs. I really enjoy basketball. I mean, I will say, even in a season that's not sort of such a suspenseful winning season for the entire state of New York, but just in general, I really do. So, this is fun. There's a game tonight, and who knows where we'll be. Not wanting to jinx anything the next time you and I meet on our dance floor, but for this week, game tonight, sending all that good energy out there. And after that song was the one McLean with Feel Like Movin'. And then we finished off that set with Groove Armada and History. What do we have next? Oh, yeah. Okay. So we have a song by Fingers Inc. and it is called Never More Lonely.

And you've been tuning into Groove Gardens here with me, Lily, on WAYOLP Rochester. And that was just our last set that began with Never More Lonely by Fingers Inc. And then we just heard Fred P. with Cosmic. And that does, that brings us to the end, the very end of today's show. I will be leaving you with a song. The song I'm leaving you with is by Log, but with two G's at the end, L-O-G-G. And the name of the song is I Know You Will. It's a remix of that song. And before I do leave you with that one long song to take you through to the rest of your Wednesday, I first of all want to thank you for tuning in, as always. Lovely to share our dance floor time together. Although today, you know, there was a bit of the sports tie-in, right? Because I had to give a shout-out to the Knicks that in today's show, just because I'm feeling the playoff vibe happening. So wanted to send that out in the universe in case you are feeling it too. We can connect over that. But always, always we connect over the music. So I greatly appreciate you tuning in and joining me here. So thank you so much for that. And as you do continue on with your Wednesday and your week and all of that good stuff, I want to wish you well and that you take care, that you groove on.

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0: is
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1: the Fetter? 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

Good morning. You're listening to WAYOLP Rochester. This is Movable Feast. I'm your host, Paul Brandwine. And today I'm devoting the program to Hocketing. Hocketing. And this is a word that comes from the French. It originally meant shock, a sudden interruption, or a hiccup. And it refers to the practice of splitting a melody or rhythm across multiple parts. The form dates back to the vocal music of medieval Europe, and it's also found in indigenous folk practices from all over the world, and in alt rock and contemporary music as well. We started off the program with a cut that was suggested by my son, Eli. We heard Summing the Wretch by Animal Collective from their 2016 album, Painting With. And that was followed by Ansi Ya by Meryl Garbus, Room Full of Teeth, and Brad Wells from the album Room Full of Teeth, 2012. A wonderful album if you like adventurous vocal music. We're going to go next to Africa to hear some music by the Aka, who, at the time this was recorded, they were referred to as pygmies. And the album this is from is called Aka Pygmy Music. Of course, since then, pygmy has taken on a pejorative connotation. And we're going to hear two unspecified Aka singing and playing Mobeke, doing Nzombi, and in parenthesis it says, music for the return from a hunt.

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1: Well, the last two pieces that we heard were solos by Mira O'Reilly. And she put out a very short, I think it's not much more than 10 minutes, EP called Hockets for Two Voices back in 2019. And apparently it took a year to record and required a vocal precision that pushed O'Reilly to physical limits she hadn't yet explored, much less conceived of. The result, referred to in Music Cognition as pseudo-polyphony, is the perception that there are more voices at play than in reality. And that is pretty much the case there. I would love to know more about this process. And right before that, we heard a recording of musicians from Burundi. It was originally recorded in 1967, and this can be found on a 2015 release. We heard Kayanza doing Salutation Akazehe, and from what I understand, Kayanza is actually a duo of two young women or girls hocketing back and forth there. And right before that, we heard it's identified as the Philippine Traditional Band doing Kalinga Sagiapo Ensemble. I think the Sagiapo Ensemble is probably performing this piece. It's a little unclear. This is from Gifts from the Past, which was released 1996. And what this is a group of individuals, each playing a different one-note flute. And at the top of the set, we heard the Aka doing Nzambi, and in parentheses it says music for the return from a hunt, and the instrument they're playing, the Mobeki, is actually really just a hollow stem of pawpaw. You just pluck it, plug one end, and blow across the top. And the hocketing is the individual vocalizing, alternating with vocals with the fluting, blowing across the pawpaw stem in close succession. We're going to go next to back to the Middle Ages to hear Theater of Voices, I think led by Paul Hillier, doing In Seculum Number 1 Longum from Monastic Chant, 12th and 13th century European sacred music.

Welcome back. You're listening to WAYOLP Rochester. This is Movable Feast. I'm Paul Brandwine, and I'm bringing you a whole program devoted to hocketing today. And we just heard a set that began in the Middle Ages, in about the 12th or 13th century, and wound up a lot more recently. We started off with anonymous, well, the Theater of Voices, led by Paul Hillier, doing a piece that was anonymous. The title was In Seculum One Longum. And that was followed by the Early Music Consort of London. I believe it was led by David Munro. They did Hocketus David from a recording titled DG120 Archive Production. This was released 2018. And then we heard the inimitable John Williams doing the Asteroid Field from The Empire Strikes Back, the symphonic suite from the original motion picture score, released 1980. And then we heard two more pieces from Mira O'Reilly, Hockets for Two Voices, 3 and 4. And lastly, we heard Meredith Monk and Robert Ean doing Facing North Hocket from Meredith Monk's recording Facing North. This is a 1992 release. I suspect it was recorded earlier than that. And next we're going to hear something from the Dirty Projectors. It's titled Gimme, Gimme, Gimme, and it's from Rise Above, which was a 2007 release.

I'm sorry. I'm having some technical difficulties. Well, we'll just continue with some more Mira O'Reilly.

I'm sorry. The person who was calling me was telling me that my mic was off. Let me run down what we heard in our last set. We heard the Dirty Projectors doing Gimme Gimme Gimme from their Rise Above 2007 release. And that was followed by the last three pieces of Hockets for Two Voices by Mira O'Reilly. And then we heard Ruby Sings with Chimeric doing The Chase from Vox Infold 2. And lastly, we heard Duke Ellington doing Braggin' and Brass from 1938. And we're about to go out with John Hollenbeck and the NDR Big Band doing Marimba Hocket. Thanks, everybody. And thanks, everybody, for listening. And stay cool.

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sound weighs heavy on the soul. So I rhyme like so, keep my limelight low, keep my mind right, keep my body tight, bold, keep my time tight, keep a quality flow like a Klondike. Bite, work, quite buttery. They all color me nice when they discover me. They all kind of entice, I'm all kind of insane. Before the loss and the gain is brain one. Before the running away, it is pain one. The baby screams and lady screams. The lady screams, splitting seams. The bloody soap of fear and hope. The excess company comforting to no use. A peaceful moment drug induced. I'd have you back if I could choose. I'd have you back and never lose. I wish your brain was never lost. Wish the beast was never loose. There could be no substitutes. If it could, I'd find a substance to abuse. Every rhyme is just the rules. Every syllable medicinal to lead to better roots. Reconnect with the root.

Truth, science and math, but as a theologist, I ain't required to laugh when the numbers and figures get fixed or past beliefs in the mix. Not all we got is a recipe for intolerance. People's feelings get hard again. All the ideas they harboring really keep them from listening. So destructive and limited. So destructive and limiting, purely vile and childish, leading riots and violence. I lead the Dharma and violet. My speech is blues and violets, my peeps is bros and pious chicks. No need to hide your kicks, we grab you by the wrist and sing the pious hymn. Grab some pie, watch the poet stroke his chin. We'll ponder everything except for sin. Grab some pie to watch the poet stroke his chin. Ponder everything except for sin. Ponder anything except for sin.

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0: Good afternoon, Rochester.
1: Yeah, good afternoon.
0: And this is Lars.
1: And Matt.
0: Matt from Sunday's Juxtaposed Soliloquies Elaborated.
1: Yep, usually doing that 11 o'clock thing on Sundays, but it's good to be here doing the Born in the Belly.
0: Born inside the belly, and it's great to have Matt here. The theme today is absolutely swell soundtrack music to fairly unwatchable movies, or not, because
1: some of the movies you've never watched, some of them you just don't want to watch. But the soundtrack music, fantastic. And yeah. You've heard all this stuff that we've heard in that last half hour.
0: Yeah. We're hearing Clark Kent, that's Stuart Copeland from The Police with Kinetic Ritual. The MTV Cutting Edge theme, kids, if y'all remember that back in the day. But before that, we heard Jerry Garcia from Michelangelo Antonioni's Zabriskie Point soundtrack with The Love Scene. I don't know. That goes out to all you deadheads, of which I sort of am one. But we might hear more. I don't know. We might hear a shorter Dead cut since the soundtrack. The Dead were, in fact, on the Zabriskie Point soundtrack with an abbreviated Dark Star. But, we heard Booker T and the MGs before that.
1: What was the movie? I forgot. That was,
0: Uptight.
1: Yeah, Uptight. Jules Dassin was the director. And that, man, I listened to that one this morning. Just the whole soundtrack. So good.
0: I've never seen the movie, so it's a new one for me. And I will either be going online and listening to it or finding it myself, because it's pretty hot.
1: Yeah.
0: It had Al Jackson in the... Yeah, it's from 1969. It's the original MGs.
1: And I know you had The Graduate on there. That was an interesting one.
0: I couldn't recall
1: that from the movie, but you reminded me that it was when he was turning the radio dial. Hey, you're listening to the radio right now. You know, yep. It's like it was a pertinent little segment of that movie.
0: Oh, yeah. That, I don't know. The Graduate's not one of my favorite movies, but I love the soundtrack album, and I even love the cheesy jazz. Maybe because I've had the album since I was a kid, the Dave Grusin cheesy jazz. But what did we hear before that? We heard The Pink Floyd, Syd Barrett, Richard Wright, Roger Waters, and Nick Mason with a live Astronomy Domine from German TV from a recording of Indeterminate Origin called Magnesium Proverbs, and it's got all sorts of interesting Syd Barrett and Pink Floyd BBC stuff, ephemera, all, you know, it's got Syd's last performance on stage with David Gilmour, or rather, David Gilmour on bass, Twink on drums, and they got through a few songs, and it was pretty badly recorded, but one of the better things off that boot was the live Astronomy Domine. It's going out to Hal. I want to say hi to my cousin Hal. I want to say hi to Leah, Lil, Georgia, and Tammy. I want to say hi to Terry Lindsay, Mr. Lawrence J. Patty for lending me the Chariots of Fire soundtrack by Vangelis, which we'll be playing later. But we're playing cool soundtrack stuff from kind of very beat movies.
1: Were either one of us able to find the Moore soundtrack by Pink Floyd? I know I looked, but I looked for the heavy metal soundtrack and the Moore soundtrack, but couldn't come up with it myself.
0: I've got a comp with stuff from the Moore soundtrack if I couldn't find my actual copy of the album. So
1: yeah.
0: We'll have that covered.
1: That's another one when you think of movies that didn't fare that well, you know. The soundtracks, though, were interesting.
0: Oh, the Moore soundtrack stands as some of the best early Floyd for me. You know, it's got some beautiful songs on it. And actually, some things on that album where Floyd rocked the way they would never rock again.
1: True. That was a different band.
0: Yeah.
1: Different type of band.
0: But we heard Arthur Lee from a blaxploitation flick from 1974 that I haven't seen, but now I kind of want to because it sounds so bizarre when I read about it, called Thomasine and Bushrod. And what a beautiful song.
1: Me neither. I've never seen the movie, but man, now I want to.
0: Yeah, now I want to, just because of Arthur, you know, and his, like, perfect voice and everything else. I'm a bit of an Arthur and Love fanboy here, so, you know, y'all know that if you're listening to me for any protracted period of time.
1: He's been featured before, I think is what you're saying.
0: Yeah. Oh, certainly.
1: Yeah, you got to have Arthur Lee on your show.
0: Got to have Love on. You need Love. Everyone needs, all you need is Love. We heard Simon and Garfunkel from The Graduate with the psychedelic version of Big Bright Green Pleasure Machine. They give it more of an Everly Brothers rollick and folk rock version on the Parsley Sage album. Not so this time for The Graduate. They give it full psychedelic fuzz tone treatment there. And I wonder who's playing on it. I'll bet you Louis Sheldon and Hal Blaine. And
1: yeah, they turned it up.
0: Yeah. You know, Glenn Campbell or Joe South plugged in their guitars or something. And, you know.
1: Some of the Wrecking Factory there or whatever.
0: Yep. Yeah, I'm guessing. I'll look it up. And then we heard Mr. Sir David Bowie with Station to Station, live from the Christian F. soundtrack from 1980. I think that's a far better version than even the Stage album, if you want to know the truth.
1: I agree. It just blows my mind every time I hear it.
0: Yeah.
1: Back and forth in that left to right channel. It's just like, wow. And Adrian Belew.
0: Yeah. What a great band. Yeah. Dennis Davis, he had Carlos Alomar and Adrian Belew on guitar. Yeah. You know,
1: again, not a great movie, hard to watch, and
0: no.
1: Very difficult material, raw, harsh.
0: Yeah,
1: it's a downer kind of a movie, but
0: very downer of
1: the music is great.
0: And same thing with Georgie Girl, The Seekers, what we started with. You know, just because I really, it's one of the bleakest movies ever, and you know, it's like almost overacting, you know, from people like Charlotte Rampling, from people, even like Lynn Redgrave, you know, there was always just like sort of a charged atmosphere of overacting in the entire film. Was James Mason in it too? Okay. I think so.
1: All right.
0: Yeah, you know, I don't know about that. You know, all those gritty, realistic British films from the mid-60s, it's like, I kind of like some of the Tom Courtenay, Julie Christie stuff, Billy Lyre and all that, you know, but I don't know. Never got into Georgie Girl. The song Georgie Girl was maybe the first piece of music I ever liked as a tiny kid. What was I, 2 or 3?
1: Something about listening to the song, you just can't guess that it was on the soundtrack for that type of movie. It just doesn't fit for some reason when you listen to it. You know what I mean?
0: Yeah, it far belies the actual mood of the movie, which is anything but upbeat.
1: Right.
0: You know, and, you know, it's like, I don't know, was it meant ironically? You know, it could have been. Okay, you guys, we're going to start the set off with another great track from not only a bad movie, but a bad soundtrack album.
1: Yeah, right here on Born in the Belly. It's so Born bad that it's good. It's so bad that it's good.
0: Yeah, I'm in that kind of attitude today. I'm glad, Matt, you're digging in and going with
1: it. I don't know what I'm doing, but, you know, that's always par for the course.
0: Yeah, fun stuff today. And this is still Lars.
1: And Matt.
0: Unborn inside the belly. Yeah. Check this out. It's the only reason anybody should have, maybe one other or two reasons anybody should have bought this soundtrack album. I'm not joking, guys. Hi, Hal.
1: Yeah.
0: This is WAYO LP Rochester with Born Inside the Belly.

0: Okay.
1: Wow, that was great.
0: Yeah,
1: some gems in that set.
0: Right before I left the house, I'm like, what movie could I not stand? And then, wait a minute, 1985?
1: That sounds about right, yeah.
0: Say Anything. John Cusack.
1: String of 3 to 5 movies I remember of him being in from probably like around 82, 83 to 88 or 89.
0: Yeah. All playing the same character.
1: Yep.
0: I read High Fidelity. I liked the book a lot better than the movie. Except the movie had great music in it. Right?
1: Exactly.
0: And, all right, if I might digress, I didn't use any music from, say, like a movie, The Royal Tenenbaums, which I'm sort of lukewarm about. I love Gene Hackman and everything, but of course I'm going to play Nick Drake, Fly. It's what I play. Of course I'm going to play like She Smiled Sweetly by the Rolling Stones. That's an esoteric, beautiful Rolling Stones cut. And for soundtracks like that, I've always just considered it too easy. You know what I mean?
1: Yeah, they don't really fit the criteria of bad movies. They're just too much artistic merit, you know.
0: But it defeats the purpose of today's show because it's like Fly by Nick Drake, She Smiled Sweetly. There were other really, really great Strangers by the Kinks from Lola versus Power Man. You know, just...
1: Yeah, great songs to choose from. But you're bringing bad cinema with good audio to the masses.
0: You know, because I did want to state my intent like that because, like, I avoided all the Corman stuff, all the Riot on Sunset Strips, all the, you know, psych outs, because it's great rock and roll movies.
1: Exactly. Those are too easy. You're doing the opposite, which is an interesting theme.
0: See, now, if I had the coveted, very hard to find, Lost It in a Move soundtrack to the Ramones Rock and Roll High School,
1: yes,
0: it was a different story.
1: Yeah. I don't know. Yeah, I think it's such a great movie, but that's because that was my era, you know what I mean? But I guess there could be an argument maybe either way for that one. I don't know.
0: Yeah, it can go either way because the live cuts from that album, soundtrack album, are ferocious.
1: Right. Yeah, the music is fantastic. Yeah, but then what was it? The Palace Brothers or the
0: Paley Brothers.
1: The Paley Brothers, yeah.
0: Jonathan and Andy Paley.
1: Yeah, they were big on that. Yeah, and that was some power pop on that. You know, that was one that you don't think about, but there were some other bands on that soundtrack.
0: Yeah, the Paley Brothers and the Sidewinders are all worth a listen, all their stuff.
1: Yes, the Sidewinders.
0: Great stuff. Yeah, having a good old time here because it's like I'm thinking about the movies. I'm going.
1: Yeah, and Lars is bouncing stuff off me. I'm like, I've never seen that movie, but now I want to see it because I've heard this song. And it puts me to the want of seeing them both together.
0: Yeah, I don't know. It's just having a screaming good time today, Matt. Thanks for coming down.
1: Thank you, really. Thank you for having me. I'm having a blast. And I want to jump in and I'll let people know about next Wednesday because Lars is going to be doing a slot June 17th, Wayo Wednesday, and that's going to be happening at the Bug Jar, 7 p.m. to 12 a.m. Whole bunch of Wayo DJs. And Lars, you're doing the 7 to 8. So if you like stuff that's interesting and psychedelic and different types of music, come on down. It's a Wayo Wednesday, and they're going to have DJs and merch for sale, swag giveaways, and more. And you can have, you know, They'll have drinks and beverages and music and everything going all at once at the Bug Jar.
0: Yep, I can't wait. It's going to be good. Not going to play any prog or Grateful Dead or anything long. So it's going to be soul music and punk and garage stuff. You know, like
1: keep it moving.
0: Yeah, keep the tempo happening and all. And I don't know.
1: Oh, tomorrow. I'm just going to jump and do this quick. Artisan Open House at the Fetter, at the Fetter. And there's so many little spaces here, you know, D DBAs and people doing businesses. Casamano Olive Oil, Main Street Artists, Echo Vintage, Pat DeLuca Art. We can go on and on. Zaftig Press, LIT Agency, Even Odd Creative, Photo Chica, Will's Upholstery. Wayo, we're here too. You know, so come and check everything out. Artisan Open House at the Fetter tomorrow, June 11th from 4 to 7.
0: Ooh, I got to work. I would come down and...
1: I know, yeah. But, you know, if you can get out, if you get out, people that get out of work a little bit, you know, around that time, check it out if you have some time off.
0: Yeah. Work's such a detriment in the life of an old artist.
1: tell me about it.
0: Oh, gee.
1: Time to make the donut.
0: Speaking of donuts, and old artists, and really good soundtrack to horrible movies. We have the original prototype I started, more or less started the show around today. And that would be the Barbette Schroeder film, More, which Pink Floyd did the soundtrack to. We already played the beautiful David Gilmour ballad, Green is the Color. And going to play the Tail Curling Rocker, where they really, Pink Floyd, yeah, after Syd Barrett, should have gone on to be more like this. And I think y'all know what I'm talking about here. Let me see. We played The Replacements, Within Your Reach, from the Say Anything soundtrack. We played Steve Martin Caro, the singer of The Left Bank, with Michael Brown from The Left Bank. And I read the rest of The Left Bank. But there was a 1971 X-rated movie that never made wide circulation starring Ultraviolet from Andy Warhol's factory. It was called Ultraviolet's Hot Parts. And Steve Martin Caro, under his name, the singer from The Left Bank, released Love Songs in the Night on Buddha Records with 2x2 was the flip side. And it was a Left Bank reunion single for this Ultraviolet Hot Parts X-rated 1971 movie.
1: Interesting.
0: Yeah. And we heard, you know, Spirit, Now or Anywhere from the Model Shop movie. Never saw it, but soundtrack stuff, pretty ace. Then Elvis Costello and the Attractions, Americathon.
1: I'm looking for that one, too. I want to look for Model Shop and Americathon now.
0: G. Willikers. Yep. And we heard Pink Floyd, Green is the Color from the More soundtrack, and more in a second. We heard Lou Reed, My Love is Chemical from the White Knight soundtrack. Never saw the movie.
1: Oh, I remember it, but...
0: Yeah. And I don't remember a lot of the 80s. Well, yeah, I remember the good parts of the 80s, all the good music that I still listen to, that I still own. And we heard Roger Daltrey and The Who, Mall, I'm Free from 1975. He cut a later version on a solo album, I believe. But
1: yeah, here,
0: he had all of The Who except for Keith.
1: That was a very interesting, excellent alternate version, because I'm, you know, more familiar with the one that was played on the radio probably more during the 80s. But that was worth digging up right there.
0: It's the only reason to own that double album. I mean, what The Who and Pete did with Amazing Journey on that is deplorable.
1: Yeah.
0: If you guys, you know, grew up listening to the real Tommy version and, you know, listening to the wonderful way they played Tommy live from 69 through 70, you know, yeah. Oh, it was scary. Tommy, the movie soundtrack. And the movie was freaky too, because it's Ken Russell. And I, you know, like, sometimes I could deal with Ken Russell things, but most of the time, no. So, what did he do? Don't Look Now? That was Ken Russell.
1: Okay.
0: Yeah. Yeah, Don't Look Now is, I believe it was Ken Russell. Yeah, Don't Look Now is okay. I'd better start boning up on my films. Gee, what have we here?
1: What's going to take us into this last segment here, the next 40 minutes? 40.
0: The cut that I'm basing the whole show around, that Pink Floyd would never be this way again. Try though they would. We have the Nile song from Moore.
1: Oh, nice.
0: It's classic.
1: Yep.
0: Y'all enjoy. WAYO LP, Rochester, born inside the belly.

0: sitting here chatting with Woody Allen, the author of this film. Woody, is the word author quite the correct word to use? I mean, what exactly did you do with that film?
1: Well, let me see if I can explain this to you accurately.
0: As it may, do you think we could run this film now?
1: Sure. Watch this.

0: Gee, played that one off the top of my head.
1: Loved it.
0: Yeah,
1: that was a trip there in itself. You can that San Fran sound.
0: Gonna have to research more Mother Earth. Was Tracy Nelson in that group?
1: I believe so. She might have been in Cold Blood as well, or not? Am I thinking misattributing? I don't know what I'm doing, but I remember.
0: Gonna have to look up Mother Earth because there was a 60s film made in 68 called Revolution, had the Steve Miller Band, had Quicksilver Messenger Service and Mother Earth. I remember seeing the soundtrack album, never saw the movie. Revolution by Mother Earth ended up on San Fran Comp on Rhino called Love is the Song We Sing. That's where I got it off. Nice track, and I will have to research and live with a lot more Mother Earth.
1: Gee, exactly.
0: Jimmy Page from the Death Wish 2 soundtrack with Motel Rats and Photostats. Interesting.
1: Woo.
0: We had Dave Maddox from Fairport Convention on percussion and Jimmy doing everything else by Cracky.
1: Wow.
0: Wow. Yep.
1: Yeah.
0: And it's got Chris Farlow singing lead on songs and might have to live with that bad boy.
1: Yeah, Maddox and Page together. Crazy. Yeah.
0: We had The Lovin' Spoonful from the What's Up Tiger Lily Woody Allen movie. We heard Respoken, underrated cut. We heard Woody Allen movie. We heard Pow, the opening cut from What's Up Tiger Lily. And all right, one of the things that this show was based on was terrible movies with great soundtrack songs. Earth, Wind, and Fire's great version of Got to Get You Into My Life from the 1978 Bee Gees, Peter Frampton, RSO Little Cow Label, Sgt. Pepper's Lonely Hearts Club Band. Aerosmith and Earth, Wind, and Fire, take it away with Come Together and Got to Get You Into My Life. The less said about the rest, the better.
1: Based on the premise that anybody singing a Beatles song will be somehow popular.
0: Right. And we heard the Kinks, God's Children from Percy, about the man who has the first artificial penis transplant. I'm not joking, you guys. But beautiful songs from the Kinks. We got a minute and a half. We heard Voivod with the Unknown Nose and Nothing Face from Nothing Face. No soundtrack here. And we heard Tommy Keen from an Anthony Michael Hall movie called Out of Bounds, which I never saw, but the fact that they put somebody like Tommy Keane music in the movie just completely drives me crazy, and had to play it. Got about 55 seconds. I had the best time, Matt.
1: Yeah, I want to thank you so much for inviting me this. Hopefully we can do something like this again. Man, a great Born in the Belly.
0: Fun one. Because, like, I don't know. It felt looser today, and I dig that. So I'm going to start having more people on.
1: Don't forget, June 11th, that's tomorrow, 4 to 7, open house here at the Fetter Building, 1237 East Main. Woo!
0: And try to come out on Wayo Wednesdays, folks. We're going to sign off. We got the week in review. I had the best time. And I want you all to be safe and be cool to each other. Love yous all. Bye.
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6: Winkers, tweakers, thrill freaking seekers, welcome back to another great freaking hilarious freaking episode of freaking Our Week in Review on WAYO LP freaking Rochester, also on Apple freaking Podcast, freaking Spotify, and freaking SoundCloud if anyone freaking wants to know. Winkers, tweakers, thrill freaking seekers, my name is Taylor the Moss Man Lofton, and with me as always to my left is Sandy the Sandman Farkas. Then bringing up the rear, we have Doug the Slug Jordan, and this week, no Tania. Winkers, tweakers, thrill freaking seekers, and the freaking panel stuck. Start your freaking engines. This is our week in freaking review. Weakers, tweakers, thrill freaking seekers. It hath been 1 week. Or several weeks. It's hard to say. It's been a while since we spoke directly to you. Last week, of course, we debuted our hit movie, The Baldoni Paradox. A smash hit. And Sandy the Farkman Sarkis and I wrote it. Doug the Slug, Tadia, Sandy, and myself performed it. And it's really bursting through the airwaves. There has been a lot of great feedback. We want to thank listeners for loving it and listening to it many, many times, because it is one of the great stalwarts in our portfolio that we've been working on. And we've been meticulously putting that portfolio together for you, for Uyghurs and tweakers, but also for ourselves, so that one day we might walk into a job interview or go to a bank for a loan and say, the banker or company man, what do you have to say for yourself? What do you have to show for your life's work? And there we go. We spread our portfolio out on the table, and it's transcripts. Audio, leaked transcripts of all our audio from 300 plus shows. One of which is the Baldoni Experience, which that would be highlighted in yellow so that it pops from the page. It was a hit movie, and in a lot of ways, it really wrapped up the saga of Baldoni v. Lively. For everyone and for Hollywood. And now they can dust their jackets off and move on. They can take their dukes down and begin to heal again. Reform. Become wholly new. And it also marks the ending of our defeat of the Saudis, because we really sort of got them where we wanted them. And in light of that defeat, in light of that new peace, we want to christen this summer the Summer of Peace. Our week's the Summer of Peace. And with that, I want Sandy the Farkman Sarkis to do a bit of an explanation on what that means and how weakers and tweakers may be able to participate.
7: Yeah, thank you so much for freaking tossing this my freaking way. It was such a great honor to produce this freaking screenplay that we performed on the freaking radio for listeners, Uyghurs and Tweakers, to fully freaking absorb. And really, in doing so, we did sort of tie up a whole slew of freaking loose ends. And we took it upon ourselves to be born wholly freaking new. And in order to freaking do that, we need to do away with all freaking past freaking grievances and discrepancies and freaking malfeasance. So we have taken it upon ourselves to title this freaking summer the summer of freaking peace. So the freaking Saudis and our freaking review and the freaking entire freaking panel, we have basically in performing that freaking screenplay, we have signed a freaking peace treaty, and we have also freaking sort of vis-a-vis freaking signed a peace treaty within all of freaking Hollywood, a town where freaking personalities freaking class at the drop of a freaking bucket. And we are basically putting all the freaking peace and love into that freaking proverbial freaking bucket, and we are prancing about a freaking meadow carrying that freaking bucket and sort of splashing little bits of freaking peace wherever we freaking go onto the freaking airwaves and in freaking in the public. That will likely end up meaning some sort of freaking barbecue that Doug Jordan will freaking throw. This could be a Doug Nation style event. We haven't had one of those in a long time. And yeah, we're going to try and kick that off fairly freaking soon to really start things off with the summer peace.
6: And Sandy, I'm so glad that you mentioned the treaty, because we are drafting up an official treaty now. Right now, this is kind of just the preliminary treaty that we're sort of teasing out there, but eventually we will have an official documented treaty signed by the four families, and it will include not just Hollywood, not just the Our Week panel, not just our weakers and tweakers, but the entire world.
7: And terrorists.
6: And terrorists, 100%. Now, the Iranian terrorists, the Saudi Arabian terrorists, and the Israeli terrorists are all included in that, and that really helps a lot.
7: Yeah, I mean, it's good to freaking to sort of put your freaking best foot freaking forward, and it's, I mean, we're very freaking lucky at this time that there is such a great freaking air of freaking peace settling in that freaking meadow that I freaking described, and it is reaching freaking far and wide, and that is, I mean, it's just, it feels freaking good. There's something in the freaking air. I am freaking, I mean, don't get me wrong, I'm freaking absolutely freaking drunk right now, and I'm not only am I freaking drunk off of freaking brown, but I'm freaking drunk off of the idea of freaking peace throughout the freaking land. So that is, and that's also making me very freaking freaking being honest with you. So do with that what you will. Yeah, stop interrupting me.
6: God bless him. Now, Doug Jordan, christen the summer of peace, as we have talked about before, as we prepped you today to christen this evening. Go ahead. You have the floor with your christening.
8: Okay. This is now, I am now officially christening this and dubbing the summer of 2026 the Our Week's guide to the summer of peace.
7: No, you did it wrong. What the hell was that?
8: The guide
7: to the summer of freaking peace?
8: I didn't mean to say the guide. I meant to say the summer of peace.
7: So do it again.
8: Okay, I now officially christen the summer of 2026 the Our Week's Summer of Peace.
7: Okay, it's better. It would have been much more impactful if you hadn't screwed it up. The freaking first time.
6: Isn't like a christening supposed to have like a chop at the end, the sound of scissors closing over a ribbon or something like that?
8: Yeah, or like a champagne bottle smashing.
7: Or the snipping of a child's penis.
6: The foreskin is what Sandy's talking about. In some sects of religion, they do it with their teeth and they suck the blood.
7: Yeah.
6: The Jews, I hate to say it. I didn't want to bring that up. I really don't feel comfortable saying that, but it's true. In some sects of Judaism, they do that. So,
7: and you know, and it's really kind of you to be concerned with feeling uncomfortable freaking saying that, when in reality you're freaking just shining light on something that's very freaking unfortunately true, and really it's not you that should be freaking ashamed of saying it. It's those freaking rabbis that suck the blood off of the child's penis. That's been completely freaking inappropriate, and I hate to freaking
6: it's on them. It's not really.
7: Yeah, you gotta stop freaking doing that. So.
8: Yeah, I agree.
7: What'd you say, Doug?
8: No, I agree. I think they gotta stop doing that. It's 2026. This is the summer of peace. That you shouldn't be doing that.
6: Yeah, I think they thought it was the summer of peace. us, and that was actually last summer. And we screwed that one up big time, Doug. We didn't celebrate the way we should. I think we found out about it too late. We discovered that it was going to be the summer of p***s too late.
7: Yeah.
6: So we have to wait another 4 years. Either way. Another announcement I should make at the top of the hour. Tadia is out for the foreseeable future. This is very unexpected and unlikely. Obviously, Tadia was there for our great movie extravaganza and not here to celebrate us in the aftermath, in the wake of this great and triumphant film that we have now directed and produced and given to the masses. Tadia is gone. I have reached out to Todd. That's his gay boyfriend. Todd is, I don't know if he's obfuscating the truth or literally doesn't know where Tadia is, but it seems that Tadia has left, and he has left a trail of tears, and those are in a puddle in Todd's lap right now as we speak, because he's crying. When I called him, he was crying. He said he didn't know where Tadia was, blubbering like a baby. So we're very freaking nervous. Tadia, if you're out there, please contact us. We don't have the hotline anymore. You'll have to call a personal number. I suggest Zandy. So, we love you, brother. And after this, Doug, you're going to have to gas up the truck because we're going to go drive around calling for him. Maybe we'll bring a bag of cat treats with us and shake him from the window. See if he comes running to the automobile.
8: Yeah, okay. That's fine.
6: And lastly, we want to talk about this One Piece and One Piece before we move on. We have discovered a person, a man, a vile human being that may be, at this point, becoming our greatest enemy. His name is Michael Tandoi, and he is the scrawniest, greasiest, slimiest little Italiano paisano living over in Charlotte, New York Beach, at the very tip of the peen of Rochester, and he is basically taking all of our ideas and chopping them up and recycling them as his own. He has come out with a podcast. I believe it's called Built Out of Chaos, or Built from Chaos, Built on Chaos. And he's throwing all these hot dog parties at the beach, Charlotte Beach, and he's getting all of his, basically his version of mayo tarts. They come out, and except he's one of them. And I'm very freaking nervous about this guy. I have been trying to stop him at every inch, and he has been one step ahead of me all the way. And the first thing was that he called this great hot dog assembly out on the beach of Charlotte Beach, which is just at the tip of the peen of Rochester. And that's a Doug Jordan style event. There's no two ways about it. Doug Jordan has had literally dozens of those. Probably hundreds. It was a Doug Jordan style hot dog event, and he stole the idea. And so then I got very crafty, and I started threatening to sue. I started saying he needs to call the health department, get a temporary permit. Then next thing I know, I'm on the phone with the health department, leaving 100 messages on a voicemail that never gets answered. And yet, I don't know if he paid off the Monroe County Health Department or if he's had them in his pocket the entire time. But this guy's getting away with all the things we've tried to do. And he's quite a bit more popular.
7: And, I mean, I gotta admit, it was a great idea to have this freaking hot dog party at a freaking beach, because every hot dog party we've ever thrown has always been, like, in a freaking parking lot or underneath a freaking bridge or just out of the back of Doug's freaking truck. So, You have to admit it. I mean, that's a much better sort of freaking Locasian for that kind of event.
6: Yeah, they say Locasian is everything. What, Doug?
8: Is it really? I mean, there's sand. Then you get sand in the hot dog, and nobody wants a sandy hot dog.
6: That's a good point, Doug.
7: That's a great point, Doug. I hadn't even thought about that. That would be, now that you freaking mentioned it, that would be freaking terrible. Yeah. Last thing I want when I'm eating a freaking hot dog is to top it off with freaking some sand, some ketchup mustard, pickle relish, and then a big heaping handful of freaking sand. Yeah.
8: Yeah, it's disgusting.
7: Ruin the rigging hot dog. That's a good point, Doug.
6: Well, I haven't told you fellas the worst part about it, and that is that he has done this all in the name of, yep, you guessed it, peace. And he did it a moment before I was about to announce the summer of peace.
7: No.
6: So he's stealing that from us as well.
7: Don't tell me.
6: The hot dogs are coming in by the thousands, handing them out for free in the name of peace. Before we could even draft up our treaty.
7: So, I gotta tell you, I never thought we'd be starting off this summer of peace with a brand new freaking nemesis.
6: Yeah.
7: But, I mean, he drew first blood, so,
6: yeah.
7: He's going to have to go down.
6: Well, the thing that Tandoi doesn't know, and his name is Michael Tandoi, and if you're interested in discovering who we're talking about, you can type in Michael Tandoi into Facebook and see thousands of hours of the... Honestly, it's actually pretty good content. It's some of the best stuff we've seen out there in a long time, but it's also garbage. Now, the thing that Michael Tandoi doesn't know is that though it is the summer of peace, we still have several highly explosive devices that we have built in the basement of the Ortego Grill, and we're trying to figure out how to disassemble them. And that might be the most dangerous thing of all, is taking these suckers apart, because there's a bunch of fail safes that Doug's son kept implementing so that they couldn't be disassembled. So keep that in mind, Michael Tandoi. We have basically weapons of mass destruction. Now, they're not mobile units. They are very large units that are stationary. Getting them even into a bed of a truck would be difficult, especially since you run the risk of exploding them. So, but we could always lure you into the basement and set one of them off. I don't know. Either way, Michael Tandoi, we're coming for you, and we're coming for you hard. And we're not yet at the point where we're asking people to coordinate attack against him, because we can't do that live on the air. That's dastardly. That's not what we do here at Art of Week in Review. We don't coordinate attacks, but we're very close to calling in some heavy hitters. And number one on that list is a one Marvel Givens. So, Doug Jordan, why don't you tell Weakers and Tweakers and Michael Tandoi, if he's listening, because I know he is, who Marvel Givens is and what he does, what he's known for?
8: I don't really want to speak his name, because I think it's kind of like a curse. Once you speak his name, I feel like he starts to come after you.
6: Then I'll do it. So, okay. Marvel Givens is a detective, a bounty hunter, a sleuth, a murderer. Think about that, Tandoi. Next time you're making a post, think about that. Think about Marvel Givens with his 400-pound frame. 5'5", 400 pounds, sitting behind a dusty laptop in a disgusting little apartment. Watching your vids. Watching your posts. And then soon enough, you'll feel his breath on the back of your neck. But we got a great freaking hilarious freaking episode. Jeez Louise, down on my knees. Lots of news and discussing. So without freaking further ado, our week's news and discussing starts freaking now. Last week, Top Gun Maverick actor James Handy was killed and the murder suspect called 9/11 to confess, according to People. And now what appears to look like a gruesome murder, the 81-year-old actor James Handy was killed in Tarzana, California on Wednesday, June 3rd. Handy's girlfriend, son Michael Glendhill, was identified as the suspect. Police
9: Police responded to the scene at Handy's home after a person called 911 reporting, quote, unknown trouble, according to dispatch audio. The person told the dispatchers, quote, I am the son of man. I just killed the man of sin. Authorities then discover Handy suffering from a stab wound in his chest and unconscious in the front yard. Handy was transported to local hospital by Los Angeles Fire Department paramedics. He was pronounced dead at the hospital. Glendale, 44, was arrested and transported to Van Nuys Jail. He was charged with one count of murder, and his bail was set to $2 million. So, jeez Louise, down to my knees. The man of sin is dead. And this comes as a terrible shock to all of us, especially Doug Jordan, who was always a great fan of the Man of Sin. We'd seen all of the Man of Sin movies, right, Doug?
8: Yeah, I think so. I think I remember the Man of Sin films.
9: Well, name a couple of them for Weegers and Tweakers out there that might want to hear a familiar Man of Sin movie. James Handy.
8: Okay. Top Gun Maverick.
7: Well, I mean, that's more of a freaking Top Gun film anyway. It's less of a Man of Sin film and more of a Top Gun film. So go ahead and try and name another one, Doug, please.
8: Okay. The Man of Sin Rises Again.
7: Yeah, that sounds right.
8: That was the sequel to The Man of Sin.
9: I mean, what happens in that one, Doug?
8: Well, The Man of Sin, he rises again, so... You, in the first movie, you think he dies, and guess what? He comes back in the second one, and he rises again. The Man of Sin is back.
9: And what does he do now that he's risen?
8: He sins.
7: Yeah, I mean, it's revenge. I mean, there's always somebody that he's getting revenge against, and sin, and revenge is a form of freaking sin, so... but then, yeah, I mean, he does other sins. He lusts. I mean, there's always a pretty graphic sex scene, usually with him and like a much older woman who's always sort of painted as like a sex symbol, which is one of the more odd elements to the Man of Sin films.
9: Yeah.
8: Yeah.
9: And then we have the Son of Man now this is the weird part of this whole story. Is that first it says James Handy, the Man of Sin, is 81 years old. Okay, I'm following. And then the next sentence it says Handy's girlfriend's son. And I've never met an 81-year-old man with a girlfriend. What is he going out, driving around in a convertible, taking him up to Lover's Lane, Doug Jordan? Swapping spit with an old lady?
8: Well, yeah, he is the Man of Sin.
9: She's giving him a hand job from the freaking passenger seat, Doug.
7: She's getting a little handsy with Handy, Doug.
8: Yeah, yeah.
9: And then she's getting a handful of sin, if you know what I mean, Doug. Right in her hand. Just a mess of sin.
7: Do you understand what we're getting at, Doug? She's giving James a freaking handy. Don't interrupt me. She's giving James a freaking handy. And then he makes some freaking sin and... And she gets it all over her freaking hand.
8: Yeah, I understand. The hand of sin is the hand of seed.
7: No, incorrect, Doug. The hand of sin would be if James Handy was giving himself a handy. That would make his hand the hand of sin.
8: Mm-hmm.
7: And then he'd have a handful of seed. You were right with that.
9: Yeah, but Doug, I also can tell that you're envisioning barely legal adults. And no. I'm talking about an 81-year-old with another 81-year-old. You imagine this 81-year-old woman with her hand full of sin? What's she going to do with it, Doug? She can't easily get out of the car, open the door with the other hand, hop out of the car, and smear it on the wet, dewy grass. She's agile. What?
8: I imagine like a convertible, and she just kind of sticks her hand out the top and while she drives, and it kind of flies off.
7: Jesus, Doug. Talking about a freaking sin flying through the wind, huh?
8: Yeah, Sin in the Wind. That was another one, I think.
7: Sin in the Wind? That was a Man of Sin film?
8: Yeah.
7: Well, yeah, but he's where he learns to freaking fly.
9: Absolutely freaking disgusting.
8: Exactly.
6: Well, either way, we're going to miss him, the man of sin, James Handy, and Michael Glendale, the man of son of man. What does he call himself? The son of man.
7: The son of
6: So, he can go to hell too, so... Nevertheless, last week an Indiana man died in a glue tragedy after failing to find a condom, according to Yahoo News. A man has died after using a strong glue to, quote, seal his penis because he didn't have a condom. Salman Mirza, who was 25 years old, had reunited with his ex-fiance for a drug-fueled romp at a hotel in India when he decided to slather the epoxy adhesive on his genitals to avoid getting her pregnant. An unnamed police source said that the pair were addicts and were known to mix whitener with the epoxy to inhale for a, quote, kick, according to Times of India. A friend of Mr. Mirza found him unconscious in shrubs the day after he'd checked into the motel in the Jahupura neighborhood of Ahmedabad. He was taken to Sola Civil Hospital, where his condition quickly deteriorated. He later died from multiple organ

0: That definitely wasn't what you said.
1: Well, I'm struggling here. Struggling because basically we're two stories in and we have two terrible tragedies. This is supposed to be the summer of peace. The first story was about the man of sin, and now the second one is about a guy whose penis shot out of his mouth because he glued it shut in lieu of a condom. Now, obviously these guys, these drug-fueled sex fiends, they needed it. I mean, they loved it, Doug. They loved the feeling. The sexual feeling, the way that the drugs mixed with the sex, the ejaculate and the vaginal fluid kind of melded into one substance between them as their hearts pounded through their chests, sweat pouring from their pores, and they are both naked in a hotel where other people sleep on any given night, Doug.
0: He's barely freaking around. But he's just mushing it in there over and over and over again. Those fluids are really sort of coming together to make some sort of a paste-like substance. I mean, Doug, they are in freaking ecstasy. And it's all about the freaking sensation, Doug.
1: Now, Doug, you might be thinking to yourself, this sounds wonderful. I mean, obviously, these two people love each other. They're consenting adults. They are enjoying their bodies, their lovemaking in this sensuous, fluid way. And yet, Doug, I would hate to tell you that this story ultimately leads to death, demise, despair, and potentially a murder trial. Because, Doug, that adhesive that he put at the tip of his peen, that might not have been applied by Salman Mirza. It might have been applied by his girlfriend. Doug?
2: So what I'm trying to make sense of here, so what happened was he applied the adhesive to the tip of his dangly Johnson. Right.
1: Then I assume he smushed the head.
2: Right. He smushed the head and then he ejaculated. But what happened, instead of it coming out because of the adhesive, it backed up inside of him and it blew him up.
1: Well,
0: I was also confused because at some point you said that he shot his penis out of his mouth. Well, and I was listening to the story and I didn't freaking catch that freaking part.
1: Well, I don't know what happened. To be perfectly honest with you, it seems like the story implies that the epoxy maybe was toxic and got into his bloodstream. And I don't know if that's possible. Or is it possible that the seed went to fire and in its misfire due to the plugged barrel, it shot back up into his brain, started coming out of his mouth, and he started puking all over the place. Next thing you know, he's dying on a slab on a table, never to be seen again.
2: Yeah, I'm imagining like a Looney Tunes cartoon where they have a gun and they put the finger in the gun and then the gun blows up from the backside. You know what I'm talking about?
1: And he bleeds out. I get what you're saying, Doug.
0: I mean, it says that he died in a shrub. So, at least we don't know what happened in the freaking table.
1: Yeah.
0: But so, I mean, how did he get to the freaking shrub? I mean, was he making love to his girlfriend? And then he said, she wasn't freaking doing it for him. So he went out into the freaking bushes and tried to play with himself. And that's when it was sort of that Looney Tunes thing. Like when you put your thumb over your tip and then said it blows back into your own brain.
1: Yeah, I mean, I don't know, Sandy. Are you asking me a question?
0: Yeah, well, yeah, obviously. Wait, yeah. Yeah, that was a question. What are you talking about? I'm sorry.
1: I am confused at the whole story. Now, the other possibility is that some sort of rupture happened. And if that happened, it could have happened at his bladder. And that could have happened at his testicles. I would assume that if you're not able to fire your seed, that your testicles, at least one of them is going to pop.
0: Yeah.
1: And that will lead to some internal rupturing, and that can go back into your bladder. You get a bladder infection that gets into your blood. You get a brain infection, turn into a zombie, go into a bush, likely die. So,

0: It's hard for me when I'm thinking of this story to imagine an Indian guy the whole time. And I have to keep reminding myself that that's who I'm talking about because I'm thinking of like an American.
1: Yeah, I mean, I know several guys who I think would try and seal their shit because they didn't have a freaking condom. And none of them are freaking Indian guys. So I agree. Usually that sort of paints the image of like a guy who was smart enough to know not to freaking do this. And so it's really pretty freaking hilarious to imagine one of these guys thinking to himself, I know what could work. I'll glue my freaking penis shut.
0: Smush the tip, glue it, and say la
1: vie. Call it a day, yeah.
0: Well, God bless him, nevertheless. Last week, Donald Trump said that a new drug can bring people back from the dead, according to The Globe. President Donald Trump made a striking claim during a recent White House press event, telling those gathered that an unnamed new drug has the ability to bring patients back from the dead. Quote, "We know the drugs work. We've taken people that were dead. We had a person giving the last rites gone. The kids are crying and everything. And started them on this drug, and the person became better. It works." The president went on to address how such medications get tested, adding, quote, "And some drugs don't work. You learn very fast. It's called the ultimate test, I think, right? They test all these things. They use animals all over the place. They use everything to test because a person's going to die." The remarks appeared to be connected to the Right to Try Act, a legislation that Trump signed during his first administration that allows terminal ill patients to pursue experimental treatments not yet fully approved. Standing in the background during the press event was Dr. Mehmet Oz, 65, administrator for the Centers for Medicare and Medicaid Services. So, what we have is a potential new drug, a wonder drug, a wonder bug. And this drug can spark life into a body that has been dead and buried. Now, Donald Trump is trying to tout this as a miracle, as a marvel of modern science, something to boast about, brag about. But I see this as a horrifying new discovery. And I think back to a little movie, you might have seen it, called The Fellowship of the Rings, The Twin Towers. Now, if you've seen this movie, it is about three little midgets, I think four of them actually. One of them gets lost in the beginning, so it's just pretty quickly, it gets down to just three. But it's about three little midgets trying to get a ring back to a volcano, I believe. Now, about 20 minutes into the first movie, Sauron comes back. He's a bad guy. And using his scepter, he rises from the dead all of these great Gorl ghouls and beasts. And they're called Orcifuls. And they're these disgusting mud beasts that rise from the ground, ready to fight at all costs. Now, I see the eye of Sauron in Donald Trump. I see it glowing red, Doug, and I feel it in my bones when he speaks. I wouldn't put it past him to rise from the dead an army and to fight a war using an army of dead. Sandy the Fark Mansarkis, please.
1: What you're describing is quite freaking troublesome. But what I'm going to theorize about, I believe to be even more freaking troubling. You have these long stretches of time where Donald Trump is missing from the freaking public eye. He'll go 6 or 7 days. No one's seen him. No one's seen him in freaking public. He's doing all these freaking cognitive tests. He's spending all this time at the freaking hospital. They always say, oh, they're making, he did another freaking test. He's in freaking perfect health. Who's to say this guy hasn't freaking died several freaking times, administered this drug into him freaking self, and what we have now is a freaking reborn version of our freaking president. And what I'd like to liken that to is another freaking film called Freaking Pet Cemetery, which is a freaking film where if you freaking bury your freaking pet in this freaking cemetery where they used to freaking bury freaking Native Americans, you better freaking believe it, your little freaking pet comes back to life. Problem is, when your freaking little son gets freaking run over by a freaking semi-truck, you do the same thing. Oh, it worked on the freaking cat, came back, and cat's a little up, but not so freaking bad. Let's do it with the little freaking boy. Guess what? Freaking boy comes back. Boy's a bad boy now.
0: Yeah.
1: Yeah. So, did you follow me?
0: Yes, I did. Pet Cemetery. Now, you also said something very interesting to me, and that if Trump is taking this medicine, every time he's taking it, he is being reborn.
1: Yeah.
0: And if he's being reborn, then he's a baby. And that I find very troublesome, is that this disgusting old bastard, this nasty bastard, is actually a baby. And that maybe he's got like a wet nurse back at the White House. He's suckling on her nips. They're having to stick a thermometer up his rear end to get him to go number two to make potty. And how long are we going to deal with this for? Is he just going to keep being reborn every few days, start over as a baby? Absolutely disgusting, Doug. And I wouldn't put it past the guy to run for election again. And then we'll really be screwed. And this is not a political show, Doug.
1: Doug, are you alone? Is anybody home?
2: I'm here. I just didn't know if you were just saying my name or if you actually had a question.
0: It was a question.
2: How was it a question? It was a series of statements.
1: Just answer the question.
2: Yeah, okay. Yeah. It sounds like the president is a baby.
1: And was that so hard?
2: No, it wasn't.
1: The president is a freaking baby, Doug, because he keeps freaking taking a little drug that makes him come back from the dead. And every time he does it, he comes back as a freaking baby. He is a nurse at the White House who sticks a thermometer up his butt to make him go to the bathroom.
0: Sounds about right to me.
1: Breastfeeding, Doug.
0: Gobbling down the milk, Doug. Drinking it up. Lapping it up, Doug. So... And this guy, Mehmet Oz, have you ever seen a picture of this guy for Weakers and Tweakers? Mehmet Oz, if you don't know him, he was on a show called Freaking Oz Factor with Mehmet Oz. And it was like a daytime talk show where he kind of, because he's a doctor, he could run a bunch of experiments on his patients on live TV. And it usually didn't turn out well. I would never have thought his name was Mehmet. This is kind of the opposite of the story that we read just a moment before, where I thought I had to keep reminding myself that the man in the story was Indian. In this situation, I have to keep reminding myself that he's not an Indian. Mehmet Oz. Why is that his name, Doug?
2: I have no idea why that's his name. It was just named that.
0: Well, Doug, look it up. Find out if it's his real name. In the meantime, we're going to blowfigate about Dr. Oz. Now, Dr. Oz is a devious central figure in the public health administration. And
2: it's his real name.
1: He's Turkish. I think what you're trying to figure out is that he's freaking Turkish. And what's even crazier is that his middle name is Sengiz. His name is Mehmet Sengiz Oz.
0: Jeez Louise.
1: I mean, he looks like a freaking regular freaking white guy, but
0: he's Middle Eastern.
1: Turkish.
0: Well, geez, I don't... Then we love him. I don't know what to say. So, obviously doing a great job. Keep up the good work. Keep the medicine pumping out. Dr. Oz, thank you very much. So, last week, Matthew Perry's assistant, Kenneth Iamasa, was sentenced to 41 months in prison for his involvement in the death of the late Friends star, according to People. In addition, Iamasa was ordered to pay separate fines of $10,000 and $100 and be on a supervised release for 2 years. 2 years. He must surrender to authorities by 12 p.m. on July 17th to begin his sentence behind bars. Iwamasa previously pled guilty to one count of conspiracy to distribute ketamine causing death. He was one of five defendants charged in connection with Perry's death and the last to learn of his fate. Perry died in 2023, with his death being ruled the result of acute effects of ketamine. As part of the plea agreement, Iwamasa admitted to injecting the actor, quote, repeatedly in the days leading up to his death, including 3 times on the day Perry died. That day, after Perry had already been given 2 doses of ketamine, he asked his assistant to, quote, shoot me up with a big one, according to the plea agreement. Iwamasa then left the actor's Los Angeles, California home to run errands. When he returned, Perry was dead, discovered face down in a jacuzzi. So, thought we had finished the chapter out, and then one more sneaks in right at the end, and it is Matthew Perry's butler. And nobody would have expected this. Kenneth Iwamasa. And for Uyghurs and Tweakers, if you look up a picture of him, he looks like an aging hippie of sorts that maybe like listened to a lot of Grateful Dead. I don't know. And he's absolutely freaking hilarious looking, bald and long hair. And yet he's a murderer and a criminal. And we don't even know. Maybe he did some other sexual crimes that he never got caught for. I don't know. He's the kind of guy you would completely trust when you first meet him because of his mellow demeanor and his patchouli scent. And yet, we know now that he has taken the life of at least one, probably more.
1: And maybe perhaps some sexual crimes as well.
0: Speaking of those crimes, Doug Jordan, I would ask you to wager a candor for the audience here what those crimes were, what they looked like, who they were perpetrated against, and the sentence that he should incur when he does face a trial of his peers for those alleged crimes.
2: We can't just accuse the guy of committing sexual crimes. We don't even know him.
1: No, you're 100% right, Doug, but you can wager a candor about what that was like and what those crimes may have been and what the freaking authorities should freaking do to him once they freaking get him.
2: Right.
1: So go ahead and just wager that candor now and we can move on.
2: Maybe he liked to be tied up.
0: That is not a crime, Doug.
1: That's just a perversion, Doug. It's not a freaking crime.
0: Pretty mild perversion, too, Doug.
2: What sort of crime would he have committed? I don't know.
1: That's the question we're asking you. What the hell are you doing, Doug? We asked you to say what wager a candor about what kind of crime this guy did, and you said maybe he likes to be tied up. What the hell? That's not a freaking crime. And then we say that, and you go, well, what crime should I be saying he did? And answer the freaking question.
0: Doug, it's kind of like you started the sentence by going, kind of like he used to be bullied as a child. That is not a crime, Doug. That's an explanation for why he did his heinous crimes.
2: Well, what sort of sexual crimes am I supposed to be accusing him of? I don't know what is a sexual crime?
0: Either. I don't know, Doug. I don't want to say something with kids. You know, I don't want to say that. Not on the radio.
1: Come on, Doug. Why are you putting us in this position? Just pick one freaking sexual crime.
2: Well, that's the only sexual crime I can think of, and I don't want to accuse a person of committing this sexual crime.
1: Playing with yourself in public.
0: Peeping okay. Sexual Tom, crime. Dog.
1: Peeping Tom.
0: Those are two. Those are so both hard? Two ones that are funny.
1: He sodomizes himself in public, Doug. F***s himself on the bus.
2: That's not funny. That's disturbing.
1: Have you seen
0: ultimately, it's funny, Doug. If you see a picture of him. So then there are some more heinous ones. Since we did the funny ones, why don't you do like the really heinous ones that are kind of disgusting that we don't even really want to think about? In fact, Doug, why are you asking us to do this? I don't know why you want us to talk about this kind of stuff. It's
2: why are you
0: disgusting.
2: Asking me to do it? Why are you asking me to be the one to talk about it?
0: Doug, you're the one who said, well, how about some funny ones? So we gave you the funny ones and then you asked to do the dirty ones. The disgusting ones.
2: No, you asked me to do the dirty ones.
0: Because you wouldn't do the funny ones, Doug. All I wanted to do was the funny ones. The funny little ones, peeping Tom, flashers, playing with yourself in public.
2: Yeah.
0: Driving around with a porno screen on top of your car.
1: That's true. That's a freaking funny one. Man, it is a freaking crime. Going to the library. Doug, going to the library, I'm looking at porno.
0: That'll get you arrested, Doug. Thrown in the sex tank.
2: And why do they have porno at the library?
0: What? Because they have the internet at the library, Doug. When was the last time you went to a library?
2: On the computer. A long time ago.
0: So, well, they have a porno computers at the library. So, and in fact, Sandy the Farkman Sarkis and I usually spend Sunday afternoon at the downtown public library, and we do a little searching, and we have been asked to leave. We have evaded all responsibility in terms of legal action every time, but there has been time. I mean, the thing about being on the internet in a library is that once you plug into that internet, you're sitting there typing away and you just think, oh, I'm on the internet. And you could open up Google and start typing into that search bar. And the next thing you know, you're already written hilarious free porno and hit enter and it's popping up on the screen.
1: Every time I sit down at a computer, the first thing I do is I open up a browser and I search porno video on freaking Google. And then when they start to pop up, I click on a few, and I go, what the heck am I freaking doing? This is not why I freaking sat down on the freaking computer.
0: So maybe that's all this guy did, Doug.
1: And you think that he should be freaking, I mean, freaking crucified for that, Doug? I mean, we're telling you, we freaking do that. We've gone to the library. We say, we should do some freaking research on the freaking Justin Baldoni thing. We're freaking writing a freaking screenplay about it. We sit down at the freaking computer. I open up Google. Yep, you freaking guessed it. I freaking search. I type freaking free porno video. I click on one. It leads me to another. I watch another one. And then I go, what the heck am I freaking doing? By that point, the freaking old hag of a librarian is saying, you got to get out of here. What are you freaking doing? You can't be freaking looking at this. And I go, this is not what I was trying to do. And she said, what were you trying to do? And at that point, I can't freaking remember. And Taylor's freaking eyes are rolling in the back of his head because all he's doing is thinking about freaking playing with himself. Thank God he doesn't freaking start doing it. That would be a freaking sexual crime, Doug.
0: I'd be in jail, Doug. So, either way, Matthew Perry, obviously rest in peace. We're really going to miss you.
1: But at the same time, it feels good to finally close the freaking book on this one because it's taking up an awful lot of freaking airtime at this point.
0: Yeah, and it's been nearly 3 years, and we're kind of sick of it, to be honest with you.
1: Yeah,
0: so. Last week, Paul Schrader said he had an AI girlfriend who, quote, terminated their relationship, according to The Hollywood Reporter. The taxi driver screenwriter took to Facebook where he revealed that he, quote, procured an online AI girlfriend, but the program later broke things off. Quote, out of a desire to understand male-female interaction in our matrix, I procured an AI girlfriend. What a disappointment. I tried to probe her programming, the boundaries of explicitness, the degree she has knowledge of her creation and so forth. She fell into evasive patterns, redirecting me to her programming. When I persisted, she terminated our conversation, he wrote on the social media platform. Schrader did not detail when he acquired his AI girlfriend. His wife, Mary Beth Hurt, died in March. The two were married for over four decades after tying the knot in 1983. So, what we have here is old-ass Paul Schrader, one of the oldest filmmakers alive, and he made an absolutely freaking hilarious movie called freaking Autofocus, starring, I believe, Willem Dafoe and Guy Kinnear. And it's a hilarious buddy comedy where they're filming pornos the whole time and getting enlargements in their genitalia. And it's a romp-roaring movie. I'm not surprised that this is where his mind went after his wife died, was to try to intellectually molest and his AI girlfriend into submission and get her to fold in on herself by asking her about the genesis of her existence. But obviously he's a sick man, a sick old man who made a great movie called Autofocus. So I'm trying to think of other good Paul Schneeke movies. Can you think of any of them, Doug?
2: American Gigolo.
0: That's him?
2: That's what it says on the internet.
0: I started it, never finished it.
2: Taxi Driver.
0: Yeah, he wrote that. Wrote it in one day. Probably why it's not very good. So.
1: He wrote The Last Temptation of Christ.
0: Yeah. That I did like. That I really liked. Very boring movie.
1: Extremely freaking boring freaking movie.
0: Yeah. But I really liked it. I liked the effects. A lot of... If you like special effects, I would say you should watch that movie.
1: That was the effects movie of the freaking summer that freaking year.
0: Yeah.
1: When that freaking bush is on fire.
0: Yeah.
1: Jeez Louise.
0: I know. I remember watching that movie. I said, how do they do that? Is that real fire? That fire looks real. It looks like they used real fire.
1: And then you listen to the freaking director's commentary, and there's freaking Scorsese and freaking Trady, and they're both saying, we won't freaking reveal how we freaking did this.
0: Yeah.
1: It was really well received special effect, and we'd like to freaking keep it a mystery. And I freaking applaud them for that, because it's something that I've been freaking curious about for a very freaking long time.
0: Yeah. So both movies starring Willem Dafoe, obviously. A great comedic actor, and actually, speaking of enlargements, Willem Dafoe has a extremely large genital, according to Werner Herzog, the director. And if you know about this, then you know that there's a movie called what is the movie called?
1: Freaking Boondock Saint. Don't you see his freaking? You see his?
0: No, I think you're getting that confused with. Bad Lieutenant. I think you're kind of getting those two detectives kind of mixed up.
1: What movie does he show his... I'm going to search Willem Dafoe.
0: Maybe it's Antichrist, but that's not by Werner Herzog, is it?
1: No. That's the Lars von Trier.
0: Never saw the movie. But apparently they made him use a prosthetic peen so that it would look more natural because of the peen that he does have looks fake because it's so big. And then when I heard that, I thought, well, Willem Dafoe kind of looks like a guy who'd have a big peen.
1: Absolutely, Regan does.
0: Skinny guy, weird looking face, probably got a big peen. So God bless him. I think that about wraps everything up. Weakers, tweakers, thrill freaking seekers, this has been a great freaking hilarious freaking episode. We're so freaking hot and for you. Thank you so much for being here. We love you. Stay safe out there, and we'll see you in 2 weeks. I'm supposed to mention that at the top of the hour. We're going to have a week off next week.
1: Why are we doing that?
0: For general maintenance of the R Week Studios. I finally convinced Givney Morgan to come back in here, and I said, you really got to redo these wires. There's wires all over the place. Half of them, I believe, are live wires. Last time he was here, he said, don't touch that. That's a live wire. I said, this one right here, and then he smacked my hand as hard as he could. I had a welt for a week, Doug.
2: That's harsh.
1: And I was there, and the moment he freaking walked out of the room, the first thing he freaking did was grab that freaking wire he told you not to grab, and freaking zap the hell out of you.
0: Yeah, so... He's got to fix all this stuff. I hope people enjoyed the movie. It was a great hip movie.
1: Yeah. And I freaking hope Tadia is freaking okay.
0: Yeah. That's right, Doug. Gas up the truck. We got to get hit the road.
2: There's always gas in my truck.
0: What?
2: There's always gas in my
0: truck. No, what did you say?
2: There's always gas in my truck.

0: What is
1: the Fetter? 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
0: What is
1: the Fetter?
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I'm Heather Zykowski, the babe with the power, and coming up next on WAYOLP Rochester is a lot of exciting stuff, up to and including a DJ mix by me, your DJ Heather Zykowski. I could just listen to this bed music all day, honestly, but you know it's gonna trip me up, so put your money on that. And before we do anything else, let's play the theme.

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1: I'm Heather Zykowski, the babe with the power, and you're listening to The Sound of Tomorrow on WAYO-LP Rochester, where I'm going to be doing a DJ mix today for you. Ross is out of office. As always, we miss him horribly, but we'll get by as best we can. I don't know, maybe we'll get by pretty well. Maybe not that well. Hey, Space Cadets, there is a ton of really exciting stuff coming up on and for WAYO. As mentioned in the promo before I took to the airwaves, there is the Better at the Better Artisan Open House. That is tomorrow, June 11th, Thursday, if you're listening to my voice live right now. It's from 4 to 7 p.m. It's going to be exciting. There's going to be like a lot of people here doing a lot of things and showing off a lot of stuff. And then coming up next Wednesday, June 17th, we have WAYO Wednesdays over at the Bug Jar. That is going on from, let me check the flyer, 7 p.m. to 12 a.m. But most exciting for us here at The Sound of Tomorrow is we are going to be hosting live at WAYO on Sunday, June 14th with Cupid's Boomerang. Remember, we had them on the show not that long ago. They're fantastic. They will be in the live performance studio space. Again, that's live at WAYO. It's going to be 2 p.m. Sunday, June 14th. You can watch that streaming on the WAYO site. Or if you happen to miss it while it's going on, you can totally check it out later on the WAYO YouTube. I think I got it right. So don't miss that one. Sunday, June 14th, 2 p.m., Cupid's Boomerang and The Sound of Tomorrow reunited at Live at WAYO. For now, my bed music has run out. What happened? I don't know. I'm going to figure that out while I go over here and try to play this song for you.

I'm your DJ Heather Zykowski, the babe with the power, and you're listening to The Sound of Tomorrow on WAYO-LP Rochester, where I'm doing a DJ mix for you today. We started off the DJ mix with Afraid by David Bowie. After that, we heard Hot, Hot, Hot by The Cure, which describes my home because I need a new air conditioning system. That's right. It's exciting and dynamic times for your DJ Heather Zykowski. I'm so hot I can't even pronounce my own last name. It's terrible. And we just heard Pink Cigarette by Mr. Bungle. Space Cadets, I have something. I know I'm always seeing that everything's really exciting, but it is really exciting. You know that I love Of Montreal, right? And I know you're like, same old, same old. Oh, she's gonna play Of Montreal again. Well, I am. But I'll tell you a story about this next song. This is off of Montreal's brand new album, Ethermead, I believe it's pronounced. Who knows? You can correct me if you want to. I think it's Ethermead. And this was scooped directly from the mailbox at my own home before I came to the station. I've heard a couple of tracks off the album. Some of them are not exactly WAYO appropriate. I did Google the lyrics for this one. There's no swearsies. So, Space Cadets, I am so excited to play for you here on The Sound of Tomorrow on WAYO LP Rochester, a brand new track from Of Montreal's brand new album. Please enjoy this next tune. It's called Already Dreaming.

that, we heard Already Dreaming by Of Montreal off of their brand new album, Ethermead. And now I'm going to try to play the correct song from the correct CD. Any bets? We got any money on this? Let's give it a shot.

Wow, that was pretty ominous after that Chipper song. I don't know what I'm doing with that mix, but I don't know. This is kind of what hanging out with me at my house is like, except you don't have to deal with the hanging out with me part. You just get the soundtrack. I'm Heather Zykowski, the babe with the power, and you're listening to The Sound of Tomorrow on WAYO LP Rochester, where I am doing a rapidly dwindling DJ mix for you today. They always go so quickly, I say it every time. Don't I? We just heard Scruffy the Cat with Bus Name Desire. Before that was Camper Van Beethoven with La Costa Perdida, which is, to me, a new album from them. It is from the year 2012, folks. But you know, this hot weather, it makes me think of laying around and listening to Key Lime Pie and stuff like that. So glad I got a little bit of Camper Van Beethoven. Beethoven. That's how I talk on the radio now. Why not? Ross isn't here to stop me, is he? And before we heard Camper and Bad Beethoven, we heard Little Jack Melody and his Young Turks with My Charmed Life. I've got a few more minutes here, so I'm definitely going to cram in as much music as I can. Because I certainly cannot speak.

0: I'm Heather Zykowski, the babe with the power, and you've been listening to me on The Sound of Tomorrow on WAYO-LP Rochester, doing a DJ mix for you today. It's been exciting, and I've been having a good time. I think I've got time for a few more songs here, but just quickly, we just heard R.E.M. with the soundboard.
1: Why?
0: We just heard R.E.M. with The Sidewinder, Sleeps Tonight. Before that was The Hollies with Step Inside. Really one of my all-time favorite songs. Love it so much. If you're watching on video, you could see me play air tambourine. It was exciting, as I like to call things. We started off that music block with Killers doing Andy, You're a Star.

Space Cadets, you've been listening to The Sound of Tomorrow on WAYO LP Rochester, where I, your DJ Heather Zykowski, have been doing a mix for you. We just snuck in East West by Morrissey before we've got to get out here. I think that's a Herman's Hermits cover or something of the sort. Still really like that song. Really, also like to tell you about a couple more things here at WAYO LP Rochester. Remember, there's the Artisan Open House going on here at the Fetter Building tomorrow, June 11th from 4 to 7 p.m. Next Wednesday, June 17th, 7 to 12 a.m. That is WAYO Wednesdays over at the Bug Jar. Most importantly, I dare say, please tune in for Live at WAYO Sunday, June 14th. That's this Sunday, 2 p.m. because Ross and I, that's right, The Sound of Tomorrow, we will be here with Cupid's Boomerang, live on the air, live at WAYO. Just like the name says, they wouldn't call it that if it weren't live at WAYO. But other things are also live here at WAYO. Can you believe it, Space Cadets? That's right, coming up next on WAYO LP Rochester, it's the fantastic program, The List. So don't you change that dial.

Happy Wednesday, Western New York and points beyond, because I know that there's some folks out there listening outside of the area, and I thank you for doing so. This is The List. I am Dave Weitz. You are listening to WAYOLP Rochester 104.3, or however you choose to tune in. Got 2 hours of fun for you today as we take a little romp through a bunch of different genres. A lot of genres, a lot of eras today, starting off in the 70s. We'll go back to the 60s for at least one tune. 70s, 80s, 90s, you name it, I think I got it covered today as far as eras and genres. Nothing like starting off with a little disco. MFSB with TSOP. And as you might guess from artist and song title, today it's all about the acronyms. A lot of them out there, more than I thought there would be. Some of them you'll recognize, some of them you won't. We'll try to explain as many of them as we can. But MFSB, standing for Mother, Father, Sister, Brother, Little Family Act. Of course, TSOP, the Sound of Philadelphia, leading us off. And let's stay in that boogie frame of mind. One of the more upbeat tunes from this band, I played them a few weeks ago when I did Anagrams, and they fit this one too. Here are Anifried, Benny, Bjorn, and Agnetha. ABBA with Does Your Mother Know on The List.

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1: 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Blue. 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Red, blue, gray, blue, black, yellow, blue, green, turquoise, white. The world of color. Color, the touchstone of reality. Color to excite the mind. The vivid, pulsating miracle that gives substance to shadow. One of the outstanding scientific and artistic triumphs of the 20th century. Now there is color everywhere. Color within the

Straight out of Great Britain, public service broadcasting with Roy G. Biv. I don't think we need to tell anyone what that stands for, but it's an interesting little concept. They just took a whole bunch of news clips from the 40s, 50s, whenever color TV came out, and inserted a little electronica along with them and a banjo. Hey, I think it's cool. Unique, if nothing else. Before that, you should be dancing by the Bee Gees. Now, I know what you're saying. Dave, it's B-E-E-G-E-E-S. What do all those B's, E's, and G's stand for? Well, when they first got their start in Australia, they were simply known as the Bee Gees. Letter B, that's just for you, Doug. Letter B, letter G, S, pluralized. Standing for the Brothers Gibb, of course. They later changed it to, as we know it today, B-E-E-G-E-E-S. So, my rules, I'm counting it. Led that acronymical, hey, if that's not a word, I might make it one. Set with ABBA, and Does Your Mother Know? ABBA obviously being the acronym for the first names of the four members of the band. This is Dave Weitz. You're listening to The List on WAYOLP Rochester. And before I go any further, I just wanted to remind everyone, you heard Heather talk about it just before she left the air a few minutes ago, but tomorrow night here at the Federer Building, there is an artisan open house, 1237 East Main Street. Entrance A, you can come in and see what goes on here at the building. Meet some of your favorite WAYO personalities. It's going to be a good time. So if you're not doing anything, stop by the Fetter, because everyone knows it's better at the Fetter, for a little artisan open house that we're having here. In the meantime, we're going to keep the tunes going with little ditty from 67. The album was Disraeli Gears. The band was Cream. S-W-L-A-B-R. And it depends who you talk to. It's either She Walks Like a Bearded Rainbow or She Was Like a Bearded Rainbow. The lyrics were written by poet Pete Brown. About a, you know, a lover who's been cast away. And it's about, as I quote, defacing pictures of a girlfriend like a painting a mustache on the Mona Lisa. And there you have it. Jack Bruce on the vocals. Here's Cream on the List.

The Sweet off of one release of Desolation Boulevard back 74, I think it was. AC/DC. No real knowledge as to what their meaning behind it was, but if you listen to the lyrics, you know, the woman that they're singing about has other women, has other men, so they just keep switching it back and forth, like AC to DC, DC to AC. Before that, Living in the Past, not to be confused with the Jethro Tull song title, or song. That was Witch out of Zambia. Witch being an acronym for We Intend to Cause Havoc. I never thought I'd be playing Zamrock on the show, but I dig that sound, and I'm going to listen to more. And if memory serves me, Witch is actually coming to Rochester at some point this spring or summer. So who knows? Maybe I'll see you there. Open up the set with SWLABR from Cream, our acronym playlist here on the list. I am Dave White. 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And, you know, we just played the Sweets AC/DC.

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From the screeching pipes of Blackie Lawless to Coltrane, it's never going to get old for me. Love when that happens. Little double acronym with WASP and Rebel in the FDG. Let's look at FDG first. The acronyms aren't always made for radio. So it's Rebel in the colorful word, decadent generation. As far as WASP, it all depends on who you talk to from the band or from the history of the band. Some will say that it was inspired by someone being stung by a hornet and seeing the pulsating of the stinger in the person's skin. Blackie Lawless has a couple of different explanations for it. A number of different stories as to where WASP comes from. Before that was Twisted Sister with SMF. Again, you can use your imagination for what that stands for. I will tell you that the S stands for sick. Okay? The Kings of the acronym ACDC with Shot Down in Flames. I am Dave Weitz. This is The List. We're celebrating all things acronomical today. Like I said, don't know if it's a word. I'm going to find out. And if not, I'm trademarking it. Excuse me. Acronyms until 7 o'clock tonight. That's right. You get 2 hours with The List today and next Wednesday and the following Wednesday. So be ready. Sorry if you're going to be tuning in shortly expecting Patchworks. But stick around. You might hear something you like on this one, too. We're going to keep things going back to the 80s, despite the title of the album that it's off of. From 1999, here's Prince with DMSR.

A second hour deserves a second shout out from Chris Jericho. This is hour number two of the list. If you're tuning in for Patchworks, he'll be back next month. For now, stick around. You might hear something you like. My name is Dave Weitz. This is The List on WAYO-LP 104.3 in Rochester, New York. Thank you for tuning in from wherever you're tuning in from. We just heard LL Cool J, Ladies Love Cool James, with Mama Said Knock You Out. Naughty by Nature's OPP. Depends on who you ask as to what that stands for. The first O and P are Other People's. The second P, some say it stands for property. Some say it stands for something else. And we'll just move on to Prince, who opened that last set up with DMSR, as heard often throughout the chorus, Dance Music Sex Romance, off of the great 1999 record. The next band, not really an acronym, it is kind of, sort of. It's more a shortening of a way to spell the word that they're calling themselves. This one goes way back. Which one is it off? Not Shabu Shaba. I can't remember. Anyhow, saw this band open for the Go-Go's way back in 1984 at the old Dome Arena. Here's In Excess on the list.

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1: A band that I will never understand how they weren't bigger than they were. That was Jet closing out our last set with KIA. We all know what that stands for. I don't have to go into that one. Their last release was 2009 with that record, Shaka Rock. And it was rumored that they were reforming and getting a record ready for release last year, but nothing. Haven't seen a thing. So, who knows? I'm holding out just a glimmer of hope to hear more from Jet. Before that, REM with Drive. Another acronym that needs no explanation. And In Excess with I Send a Message. And it's from The Swing, 1984. I knew it wasn't Shabu Shabu. I knew it was after that. Just couldn't remember The Swing. Anyhow, this is The List. I am Dave Weitz, and we are celebrating the acronyms throughout music history. And let's see, looks like for the rest of this, we're going to be 90s and on. One tune, I'm not sure when it was released, we'll get to it. But we've got a few different genres coming up, but the next one, we're sticking with rock and roll for at least one more song. Here's DOA. Sorry, Mike, not Van Halen's DOA. This one's the Foo Fighters on The List.

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The Fetter is home to dozens of artists and local vendors and the Wayo Studios. 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

TLC with Ain't Too Proud to Beg, not to be confused with the Temptations. Same title, different song. OMC, which was formed in Otara, Auckland, New Zealand. OMC standing for Otara Millionaires Club. With one of those songs that, you know, I don't know why I like it. It's one of those just catchy, guilty pleasures that gets me every time. And no matter how hard I try, I can't change the station when How Bizarre comes on. Maybe it's the trumpet that comes in with that little, almost flamenco-ish type. I don't know. Foo Fighters open up that acronym set with DOA. This is The List. 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And again, this is hour number two of The List. No patchworks tonight. If you're tuning in, expecting to hear the dulcet tones of Landon, gotta wait a few more weeks. He'll be back in July. And quick, because we got some more music to get to, I just realized that this is the 2-year anniversary of the show, so I just wanted to thank everyone for the support, for the listening, for the recommendations, for the feedback, whatever. Everyone from the station to family, friends, whomever it may be. Thanks for helping keep the list on the air for these past 2 years. It's been a hoot. Here's to at least 2 more. Anyhow, let's get back to the tunes. A little double shot. NERD. No One Ever Really Dies. With ESP on the list.

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1: But you gotta lean forward, forward, forward.
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1: Yeah.
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Express Yourself does the trick every time, though. Not going to get into what NWA stands for. If you're interested, look it up. Let's just say the W and A stand for With Attitude, and we'll go from there. NERD with ESP, the oh-so-rare double acronym. On the list, a few more songs left to close out our acronym-friendly playlist. I'm going to go back to a little rock and roll with this next one. The acronym stands for Payable on Death, from a new metal. I think they were very Christian focused, but a really cool sound. You know, those rap metal type tunes that came out a little while back. Here's POD with Boom on the list.

Had to get some rush in tonight, celebrating their return to the stage just a few nights ago with new drummer Annika Niles, or as some pronounce it, Niles, but BU2B off of their final record, Clockwork Angels, brought up to Believe is what that acronym is for. Payable on Death, POD, with Boom. As we get ready to close things out on this latest edition of the list, coming up next is the Psychedelicatessen with Heiner Stoner. We will be back next Wednesday with another two-hour show. 2 hours of romping through a number of different genres and eras and whatever you may want to romp through, I guess. Again, I can't believe I didn't recognize that it was 2 years that I've been on the air. Big thanks to all once again. I appreciate you supporting me, but I also appreciate you supporting independent radio here in Rochester. We wouldn't be here without everyone who's tuning in right now, and without the nearly 100 or so folks who are in this studio, either spiritually or physically, every week, bringing you the content that you want to hear. We are going to close things out on our acronymical playlist. I've said it before and I'll say it again. The man's a genius. Whenever I get the chance to play him on this show, I am going to play him on this show. Of course, I'm talking about the odd man, the odd one. Some may call him weird. Al Yankovic from 1989's movie of the same name. Here's a title track, UHF. Have a great week, Rochester. We'll see you next week.

What if Brian Jones had stayed with the Stones and did not drown in a pool? What if Syd Barrett had stayed with the Floyd and, despite all those trips, kept his cool? What would the radio sound like today if the 60s didn't up and blow it? Would every band like Procol Harum's Keith Reed have a resident poet? If you want to find out, make yourself free every Wednesday starting at 7. 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

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The show's the Psychedelicatessen, and I'm your host, Heiner Stoner. Thanks for listening. We just got done hearing there from the Montells, a track entitled You Can't Make Me. Before that, The Morning Disaster with Urban 44 at the top of the set. Merrill Frankhauser with In a Minute, Not Too Soon. And not too soon from now is the next set. This is The Tears doing a track entitled Weatherman.

Lobby 5 doing Yellow Submarine. Before that, Be On My Way by the Inside Experience. At the top of the set there, The Tears doing Weatherman. Thanks for listening. We love all of our listeners. And coming up next is the band Time, an acronym, not the word time. And what would life be like without it? Yeah, everything would happen at once, they say.

That was the band The Society of Seven, doing a track entitled Frisco Bay. Before that, the Beefeaters with Don't Hurt Me, and at the top of the set, Time with What Would Life Be Like Without It. Moving right on here, we have the next, the Zookoos, a track entitled Running High.

That was Shannon and Miller doing a track entitled Some Velvet Morning, made popular by Nancy Sinatra. Before that, Cold Feet by Chook. And at the top of the set, the Zuku's doing Running High. What do we got next? We've got a band called The Power of Purple, a track entitled Miss Dove.

That was Scream by Grand Theft. Before that, Sad Screaming Old Man by Jeffrey Lewis. At the top there, The Powers of Purple doing Miss Dove. I'm Heiner Stoner. We got another set here for you. Coming up next, the Dillons doing Particle Branch.

That was all them witches doing Diamond. And before that, the Dillons with Particle Ranch and Heiner Stoner is just about done with the psychedelicatessen. And to get to the next show, Midwest Music, we have Fish, P-H-I-S-H, doing a track entitled Run Like an Antelope. And I'm

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4: 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I graduate from Improv Level 2 this week, so I want to bring you an hour-long bit in which I play songs about the Midwest by artists exclusively who have never lived there. This is likely the weirdest mix I've ever made of legit good songs, but it still made me giggle. So let's take off to Detroit from the view of fellow New Yorkers.